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3: News. I'm Dave Packard. President Trump calling off attacks on Iran, saying that now he's close to a deal and that it could be signed over the next few days. ABC senior Pentagon reporter Louis Martinez with what we know.
4: So the first details that we've gotten about this deal are coming from Israeli Prime Minister Bibi Netanyahu. But what we are talking about, according to Netanyahu, is the elimination of the removal of Iran's enriched uranium, the dismantling of Iran's uranium enrichment facilities, the limiting of their missile production, and the end of Iran's proxies.
3: President Trump announced the nomination of U.S. Attorney for the Southern District of New York and former SEC Chairman Jay Clayton as permanent director of national intelligence to replace controversial acting director Bill Pulte. The 2026 FIFA World Cup officially kicking off in Mexico City. First match saw Mexico score a 2-0 win over South Africa. This is ABC News.
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0: 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A wireless company that shares your values, Pure Talk. If you haven't switched yet, I know it sounds like it's going to be a pain in the neck. It's going to take time. No, it'll be less than 10 minutes. You can keep your phone and your number if you like I did. Dial #250, say Mark Levin. That's #250, say Mark Levin, and you're off to the races. And you'll be glad you did. Again, #250 and say Mark Levin today. Today would have been my father's 101st birthday. So I want to wish him a happy birthday. Yep, yep, yep. He wouldn't believe what's going on in this country today. Neither would my mother. I can tell you that right now. I'm glad they don't see it. But it is horrendous. Absolutely disgusting. What's going on in this country doesn't look like anything it did 5, 6, 8, 10 years ago. Absolutely not. Let's go to Paul, Smithtown, Long Island. How are you, Paul? Paul, Paulo, are you there? Is he there, Mr. Producer?
1: Yeah, there's a Paul here, but it's not Smithtown, Illinois.
0: Smithtown, Long Island.
1: No, it's not Smithtown, Long Island. It's Houston, Texas.
0: Okay. I don't know how they got Smithtown. Lower your radio, would you? And then go ahead.
1: Let me get a microphone, man. How does that sound?
0: You sound great. Go right ahead, Houston. Houston, I hear you.
1: Okay, Mark, I'm glad I got a chance to talk to you. I'm not happy with what I'm hearing. Trump's selling us down the river, and if he's going to trust Pakistan and the Crown Prince of Saudi Arabia and Erdogan in Turkey, I don't know who's the fox in the hen house with him, but he's being played for a fool, just like I thought he wised up a couple of days ago when he said he felt like they were playing for a sucker.
0: Mm-hmm.
1: They're doing it again, and then apparently these three, if not others, that are allies of Iran. And Erdogan in Turkey is as bad as Iran, just about.
0: He really is.
1: He needs to get somebody that get that fox out of the hen house and listen to some sane people like Jack Keane and, mm-hmm. you know, and turn and listen to Admiral Cooper and Raising Cain, Joint Chief of Staffs, and let him mm-hmm. finish the job.
0: Hopefully, in the end, that's what's going to happen. Hopefully they'll force his hand. I don't understand what this commitment to a deal is, and I do know they won't honor it. Maybe they'll honor it while he's president, but as I said, they're not going to honor it ultimately. And ultimately, our kids are going to have to go to war to stop it. I really hate to see this. All right, Paul, Houston, Texas. What's that? Well, who do we get from Houston? There was a different Paul. So I screwed up? No, I don't see it. Okay. Now we got another Paul. Now we got Smithtown Paul. How are you, Paul?
2: Very good. Yourself?
0: Very well. Thank you.
2: Okay, I want to preface this with a statement saying that this Iranian government is self-appointed heads of state and self-anointed gods. Mm-hmm. And I agree with what you're saying as far as Mr. Trump, our president, which I back 100%, mm-hmm. that he is used to dealing with a business environment where you have a letter of disclosure and then a letter of intent, and then you do business. Mr. Trump, as a businessman, did very well that way. Now, as a president, he has to understand that he's dealing with people that don't respect us as human beings. And what mm-hmm. they will do is they will sign any document understanding that we're a non-entity to them, period.
0: That's a great way to put it, because you're exactly right. We are non-entity to them. We're subhuman to them. And they'd slit our throats in 2 seconds. Doesn't matter to them, as they have slaughtered their own people. You're exactly
2: and
0: right.
2: They will
0: Thanks.
2: Sign any document yeah. understanding that. And it, at the end, at, that's my wife. At the end of
0: Hello
2: the day.
0: Hello there, young lady. You're right.
3: How ahead. Are you, Mark?
0: Let me look.
2: Okay.
0: I'm doing great. Thank you. Hope you are, too. All right, brother. Paul, I got to run. Lovely wife. We salute our armed forces, police officers, firefighters, emergency personnel, ICE, our truckers, the men and women in Ukraine, the men and women in Israel, the men and women in Iran. 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
11: From ABC News, I'm Dave Packard. A possible de-escalation in the war with Iran. President Trump says he canceled new military strikes against Iran. As sources tell ABC News, a deal with Tehran is, quote, very close. President Trump also claimed that the Strait of Hormuz will officially open the moment the deal is signed. But what does Iran say? ABC's Patrick Reeval.
12: We have not really heard from the Iranians yet. There has been no official response to President Trump's announcement that that Iran is close to agreeing what he called this memo, this memorandum of understanding. We have been hearing from some Iranian state media, which basically have been pushing back on the idea that any agreement has been finalized.
3: Severe weather across the Midwest leading to more than 1,300 flight cancellations today. Biggest impact in Chicago. Air traffic controllers evacuated the Midway Tower due to a tornado warning. A massive fire has broken out at a warehouse used by a medical supply company in Tracy, California. That's between San Francisco and Modesto.
7: For the last call, black smoke from the warehouse appears to be evacuated. They're making access.
3: CAL FIRE says the blaze started just before 2 p.m. local time. Not clear how it started. The medical company Medline says all employees on site personnel accounted for, but now other buildings in the area may be threatened. The man charged with killing former Minnesota House Speaker Melissa Hortman and her husband and wounding another Democratic lawmaker, State Senator John Hoffman and his wife, has changed his plea as to federal charges as U.S. Attorney Daniel Rosen reflects on the case.
13: What drives a criminal to want to commit this sort of brutal murder and to do it as coldly as it was done? I wonder if any of us who live law-abiding lives will ever really be able to understand that sort of motivation.
3: The new plea eliminates the possibility of the death penalty. And Kansas City Chiefs star quarterback Patrick Mahomes getting a contract worth over $500 million. That's a first. You're listening to ABC News.
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3: At least 9 homes were engulfed in flames and damaged in northeastern Pennsylvania, where a series of explosions Thursday morning rocked the community of Clinton Township in Wayne County. ABC's Matt Rivers has more.
16: 3 residents were taken to the hospital and at least 2 homes collapsed. When much of the smoke cleared, complete devastation. A chimney, all that was left of one home, the skeletons of burnt-out cars, rubble where homes once stood.
3: The cause of the fire remains under investigation. The federal government is warning an El Nino system could produce severe weather in the United States.
17: It is a very strong El Nino that has formed in the Pacific Ocean, according to the National Oceanic and Atmospheric Administration. And meteorologists say conditions will strengthen over the next few months with water temperatures rising in the Pacific Ocean. Typically, that means a storm track hones in on Southern California in the winter months, leading to extreme flooding conditions. And the northern half of the U.S. and parts of Alaska are more likely to see warmer than average temperatures and dry conditions in the winter. But each El Nino is different in terms of timing and magnitude. Alex Stone, ABC News, Los Angeles.
3: The opening of the Gordie Howe International Bridge connecting the U.S. and Canada over the Detroit River has been delayed due to unresolved issues. A ribbon-cutting ceremony at the bridge had been scheduled for Friday. The mile-and-a-half-long bridge connects Detroit with Windsor, Ontario. I'm Dave Packer, ABC News.
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18: This is Show Me Today, the voice of Missouri. I'm Bill Pollack. We'll learn some Springfield history, an amazing city. We'll also find out about a group that is trying to stretch a new trail across the state of Missouri. They've got a lot of work ahead of them, but they're making some good headway. Murals celebrating America's 250th birthday are starting to take shape across Missouri, thanks to one artist making a big impact. Matt Pilger sits down with Missouri Artist of the Year, Ray Harvey.
19: I've been doing murals for 35 years, since 1990. So when you get recognized by your own state for the body of work you've done, job well done, the impact you've had in the communities and the state you're in, it is a pretty big deal. You can't deny that.
20: Exactly. Now, I know you said you have a large body of work, and that is very true because you've painted murals all across the Show Me State. Kind of what draws you to this kind of large-scale public art? Tell us a little bit about that.
19: Well, like usual, when you're an artist, I mean, you may think you know what the future brings, but you don't. And I never started out with the idea of becoming a muralist. I was always an artist. I had different staff studio jobs when I was in my 20s and on. And eventually went freelance and was doing, you know, small illustrations for magazines and advertising, marketing, that sort of thing. And, you know, one thing, you know, followed another, and found myself working with interior designers on that type of genre of art. And I saw some really poor murals being brought in that they were accepting. And I thought, boy, these aren't very good. But in the defense, it was house painters that they were working with trying to be an artist. And that's a hard thing to do. And so I thought, well, if I can just do what I typically have been doing, 11 by 14, but do it really large scale, I might have a niche here. And again, I started slow in 1990, but I was, every mural I received just built on, and I added more, And so I guess it was about 2013, 14, I saw some artists online bragging about how many murals he'd done. And I swear to you, I've never ever given a thought as to counting how many murals I had done. And so I asked my wife, I said, do you think between two of us can we remember all the murals I've done? And so we got up to about 450 murals. And at the time, that was 13 or 14. So I'm well over 600 murals now. And that's just a lot of, that's a big body of work. And so that's what the Missouri Arts Council looked at. And I typically started out working in the cities, Kansas City and especially St. Louis. And now I never even go there because I'm drawn and commissioned by all these small towns all across Missouri. And so I have eventually found my niche and my slot and the type of work I like to do and the way I do it. And one mural just, you know, I was here in, I'm right now in Marshall, Missouri, doing a large mural, 1,500 square feet, over 30 feet tall. And I was just here checking out the lift and doing a few things. I hadn't even started painting this thing. I already had someone come by, let me come look at their wall here to do another mural. And that's kind of how it rolls. When I received a phone call from Hannibal in 2018, from an individual I'd never met, and he said he wanted three murals. And I didn't really take it with, I kind of took it with a grain of salt. I don't usually get calls saying, I got three buildings, I want three murals. And he said he wanted to start an art revolution in Hannibal. And he had seen my work in Cuba, Missouri, where they did so many Route 66 murals. And that was 2018, and that was 26 Hannibal murals ago. That's how many murals I've done just in Hannibal alone. So all those factors went into the Artist of the Year Award.
20: Talk to us a little bit about being commissioned to do some murals for America's 250th anniversary. Kind of how did you approach telling that story through your artwork? Tell us a little bit about that, if you would.
19: Well, I've been doing quite a few patriotic murals around Missouri for probably 10 years, and a lot of flags. And I don't just do straight flags. I try to make this pretty as I can and as they should be. And 5 years ago, I was called to go to Concordia, Missouri to do a mural. And we talked. They said, how about a flag? Okay. And I did a 100-foot American flag painting, and they just loved it. and loved it so much that within a few weeks they called me and said, we love it. Everybody loves it. We want to do more. We want to get a 5-year commitment from you. And we have an arts council set up. We have funding set up. We want more murals. We want to try to get 10 in the next 5 years. And they had a system set up where they were able to raise the funds. And I said, okay, that sounds fantastic. I said, what do you want to paint? I don't know. They just had never given that a thought. And I said, well, look, let me give you an idea. I said, we just did this 100-foot American flag mural of the Constitution. It received over 100,000 views on Facebook. I said, that's momentum. I said, what do you say we do all of our murals having to do with patriotism and Americana? I said, not politicism, but real patriotism, things that made America great, makes us strong. I said, you're right here on I-70. You split the state north and south. You basically split the country north and south and east and west. Everybody coming or driving through the country going east and west is comes by Concordia. I said, let's do these patriotic murals. We'll put out a billboard. We'll even see if we can get this designated as Patriotic Mural City of Missouri. So fast forward 4 years, last summer, Governor Keogh did sign into law that Concordia, Missouri is the Patriotic Mural City of Missouri. So when you go on the Missouri website, the official website, you'll see the state flag, the state bird, you know, state song, and you'll see Patriotic Mural City, Concordia Murals by Ray Harvey. So that was a real big win for me and for the town. And so because of that, again, that played into the award. But the five murals you're speaking about, the America 250 murals specifically, are financed through the NEA federal government, and the money was given to the state of Missouri through the Missouri Arts Council. Now, Missouri Arts Council selected me as Artist of the Year, but then after that, they said, you know, we've got this money for America 250. This is our idea, is to do, you know, not real big, but fairly small murals, do five of them around Missouri, specifically trying to find a town that doesn't have an arts council or an art community, museums, some town that doesn't really have murals per se, the known for murals, someone that needs a kickstart with art in public art. And so they said, we have five, and we know you're busy, but do you have time? And I said, well, I'll do what I can, maybe two or three. Well, next thing you know, I said two or three, they heard five, and I'm scheduled to do five now. And so I just finished the second one in Mexico, and they're just ecstatic. They just, it's done exactly what we had hoped. They just want to see as many murals there as they can get. And that last one in Mexico was really successful. I'm still getting posts and getting tagged on different posts and letters from people complimenting me on the job well done. And they said it was like putting the town on steroids doing that painting. And so that was number two. I did the first one in Bourbon, Missouri, which, again, not known for their arts community. We did one there. It's about to be installed. Did the Mexico one. Then I have Lincoln, Missouri, Ellisville, Missouri, and Kingston, Missouri for the next three towns that I'll be going traveling to and doing a mural. The designs have been approved. The wall's been selected. It's just a matter of schedule, and we're just getting going. This is June 3rd, and of course, you're always fighting the thunderstorms in the afternoon in Missouri, but, you know, May, we had a lot of rain in May, and I'm just a little slow getting started. So that's my problem, but I will get them all done and hopefully make all the townspeople very happy.
20: How long does it take you to get one of those murals done?
19: Well, it depends on complexity mainly and size. You know, size is a big factor. Flags, if I'm doing patriotic stuff, I've done so many of them. I know the colors, I know the procedure, I know the process. And all my murals are pretty well painted in my head. And the thing about murals and just doing even easel paintings, what non-artists don't understand is that there's a million decisions when you're doing a piece of art. You have to decide on scale, design, size, composition, then the colors and the paint, and what type of paint, and there's just a million decisions. So I've done this long enough, and I get these kind of painted in my head before I even start, and I get a plan of attack, and away I go. Typically, most of my large-scale murals that I do take about 2 weeks, and that even goes for the largest American flag mural in Missouri, which is down in Charleston, Missouri. It was 165 feet wide, and I want to say 25 feet tall, and even it was done in 2 weeks. And I do them all by myself. I just, like I said, you do something long enough, you figure it out, and that's kind of where I'm at. But, yeah, the weather is my boss. Everybody wants to know when, how, what do you do next, and I don't know. It just depends on the weather. So Every day this week, they're predicting a chance of thunderstorms. That in Missouri, I know that you are often. This particular one I'm working on now is shady until about 9:30 in the morning. That's full sun, southern exposure until about 5:30 at night, and then it'll be shade again. And so whenever I break here after lunch, I'll stop for the afternoon and let that harsh, brutal sun kind of calm down, and I'll be back this evening and work until dark.
20: Well, tell everybody where they can view your art. I believe you have a Facebook page, and you have a website as well, if you'll tell us about that.
19: Well, if you want to see daily updates and the mural I'm working on at the time, and it's my art page. There's no fluff. There's no personal stuff, no politics, nothing like that. If you just want to see some public art done by me, go to Facebook and go to @RayHarveyArt. Not just Ray Harvey, go to Ray Harvey Art. And the same for my website, which I don't keep updated. I'm guilty of not keeping updated as much as I should. But again, it's at RayHarveyArt.com. So between those two, you'll be able to see a lot of work. There's a lot of stuff on there.
20: He is Ray Harvey, the Missouri Arts Council 2026 Artist of the Year. I'm Matt Pilger, and this is Show Me Today.
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18: Welcome back to Show Me Today, the Voice of Missouri. I'm Bill Pollack with Sean Fitzgibbons. He's the executive director of the Museum on the Square in St. Louis. It's been a while since we chatted. How you doing, Sean?
25: Yeah, doing all right.
18: Yeah. Yeah,
25: thanks for sitting there doing this and letting us chat about the what's coming up at the History Museum.
18: Yeah, it's always fun. I just noticed as I was getting set up and finding your number to call you, our producer, Cameron,
0: said, I emailed you the information, and I just got back from vacation and just did a blowout of my emails, and I'm sure that one was in it, so I have no idea what we're going to talk about. So,
25: yeah, oh, no worries.
0: I'm going to turn it all over to you. Yeah.
25: Okay. Yeah, I think Cameron just said, just chat about what's coming up at the museum. We have upcoming Route 66 exhibit that's a capstone of the previous 4 years, so it's the fifth year we're going through all of those. We have downtown walking tours this month, Commercial Street walking tours next month, and then History Uncorked, which is a mixology and history class about this month it is the railroad coming into Springfield.
0: Oh, interesting. Okay. All right, let's start with that.
25: Coming up at the History Museum on the Square, on June 18th, so coming up pretty quick, we have History Uncorked. It's this month we're doing, the theme is Rails and Refreshments, the stories of the railroad's arrival in Springfield. History Uncorked, we work with Te Akita and 417 Cocktails. Te Akita is a distillery down here, Springfield downtown. And, we have three unique cocktails and a mixology lesson for each, and then we kind of go through the history of some of the railroads coming through and coming into Springfield. A lot of people don't know that, Springfield used to be two Springfields. It used to be regular Springfield and then North Springfield. And North Springfield is when is where the train station was set in. And actually, that's how we got the nickname Moon City. Was back in the mid-1800s, they were kind of figuring out how to put together the railroad through Springfield, how to get the get it through the Southwest Missouri, and 1860s, a big thing called the Civil War happened, and the they kind of put a damper on things, but then eventually businessmen and the community got together again, and I think one person said, we're going to have a train station on the moon before we have a train station in Springfield. And so when they finally got one, a rail station up in over by up in North Springfield, then all of a sudden people started calling it Moon City. So that's one way we got one of our nicknames here in Springfield. And a little bit more into that story, a little bit more into the Frisco line, which was stationed here in Springfield. And Springfield has a huge, being one of the quote unquote Wild West cities in the mid-1800s, this was the railroad was crucial and getting it in through here was crucial. So there, Springfield has a pretty tight-knit railroad history to how we got founded, and really looking forward to exploring that. And the three unique cocktails and mixology lesson kind of ease the evening a little bit more too.
0: Yeah, so yeah,
25: that'll be a lot of fun.
0: Yeah, for sure. Executive Director Sean Fitzgibbons, the History Museum on the Square and Springfield. Interesting story on the nickname for Moon City. And then, of course, Route 66 has been big, celebrating the 100th anniversary of the Mother Road. And how will you be continuing?
25: Absolutely, yeah. The Route 66 turning 100 has been just great for the History Museum and downtown Springfield, et cetera. We have seen so many international travelers come through and people hitting their bucket list items and checking those off. We had a couple come in. They were they had both turned 66, and they were doing Route 66 for their 66th. So that was really cute. And we're really excited to share the story of how Springfield became the birthplace of Route 66 with our Birthplace of Route 66 Gallery back in 1926. The route was named here in Springfield, just almost not even two blocks from where the History Museum is at the Colonial Hotel. Back April 30th, 1926, We sent a telegram off to Washington, D.C., naming Route 66, and that was it. That was 100 years ago, a couple months back in April, on April 30th.
0: Yeah.
25: So with that, we are highlighting our capstone exhibit called Miles of Memory, Celebrating Route 66 Centennial. And back in 2022, we started the Route 66 series. And every year up until this year, we've been kind of highlighting specific elements of Route 66 here in Springfield, Greene County, and to just showcase what Route 66 means to Springfield and what Springfield means to Route 66.
0: If you've been a longtime listener of Show Me Today, we certainly appreciate that. But you've heard Sean Fitzgibbons on here before, executive director of the History Museum on the Square in Springfield, share some really cool stories about the history of Springfield. So many interesting characters and historical events. And if you get the opportunity, please visit this museum. You will certainly come away impressed with everything that Springfield has had to offer over the years. And then just to talk about, Sean, this downtown and Commercial Street walking tour, what are some surprising stories or locations that people will discover?
25: Yeah. So the downtown walking tours, we go through and we talk about, let's say downtown, we talk about the Gilroy's, we talk about the Fox Theater, some of the theaters downtown. You know, it's one of the fun stories we share is when Elvis was playing the Gilroy's, when Elvis was playing the Shrine Mosque, I think it was like 5 to 10 minutes before he was supposed to be on stage, and the Shrine stage manager was kind of freaking out because Elvis wasn't in his green room, he wasn't anywhere to be found. And actually, you know, the colonel was came up to the colonel and said, we got to find Elvis. And he said, well, is there a movie theater around here? And they said, yeah, there's the Gilroy's, like 2 blocks over. So he went and he went in, and sure enough, Elvis was in the back row. He just kind of got his ticket, snuck in as quiet as could be, and was enjoying the movie theater without, you know, with disregarding the time and figuring out that he needed to be on in about 5 minutes. So the Gilroy's actually has a little star above the seat where you can see where Elvis sat, and also down on on Glenstone, they have the Rail Haven, and they have the room where Elvis stayed in. You can stay in that room, and it's big Elvis themed. And so we talked about them and the Rail Haven and checking in hotel motels. So yeah, there's quite a lot of stories going on. So the walking tours downtown are every Saturday in June. They start at 9:30. You can get your tickets on our website, historymuseumonthesquare.org. And in July, we'll have the Commercial Street tours.
0: Oh, great catching up with you. Sean Fitzgibbons, Executive Director of the History Museum on the Square. You'll be busy. Thank you for sharing.
25: Oh, I appreciate it. Thanks for having me. And yes, we're staying busy these days.
0: Yeah. This is Show Me Today, the voice of Missouri.
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28: Have you ever noticed that you mostly breathe through one nostril at a time? Even when you're not sick, even when your allergies aren't bothering you. The body actually switches the dominant nostril as frequently as every 2 hours while we're awake. That's according to Adam Taylor, an anatomy professor at Lancaster University in the UK. This alternating cycle is automatic. It's regulated subconsciously by the hypothalamus in the brain, he said. Your body does this to give each nostril a chance to rest and repair so they don't get too dried out, which could make it easier for pathogens and inflammation to cause damage. Now, Taylor also said, studies suggest the left nostril may be more dominant, and when the right nostril is dominant, the body is in a more alert or even stressed state. Who knew? Pretty fascinating stuff. I'm Dr. Sanjay Gupta, helping you live a better life.
0: Please show me today the voice of Missouri. The Katy Trail has become one of the state's biggest outdoor recreation success stories. And supporters of the Rock Island Trail believe it could have a similar impact on dozens of communities across central Missouri. The Rock Island Trail State Park is taking shape along a former railroad corridor. And joining us is Rick Mihaljevic, president of Friends of Rock Island Trail State Park, an organization that is supporting development of what could eventually become part of a nearly 450-mile trail system that would connect to Katy Trail. Rick, thank you for joining us here on Show Me Today. For listeners who may not be familiar with it, what exactly is the Rock Island Trail?
29: Well, the Rock Island is a rail line that is entirely south of the Missouri River, unlike the Katy Trail, which follows the Missouri River. This goes through Missouri prairie land around Pleasant Hill and Windsor area and Cold Camp, and then travels up to the northern part of the Ozarks region with big rivers like the Marys and the Osage and the Gasconade, and huge trestles that go over these big, amazing rivers. And then an additional feature of this rail line is three tunnels built in 1901 and three and the one's nearly a quarter mile long.
0: What you're describing sounds like it makes this route unique compared to other trail systems around Missouri.
29: Yes, it's unique in a lot of ways. I think it will give you a different taste of Missouri other than the Katy, which is wildly popular and internationally known and a Hall of Fame trail system. This, as it was established as a state park in 2023, and in just a few short years, we're being able to open sections that are largely unopened. And of the corridor, only Pleasant Hill to Windsor is open. That's 49.5 miles, and another 144 miles gets you to Buford, Missouri on the Highway 50. And that's largely unopened. However, we've made some major progress on communities of Gerald and Owensville and the county of Gasconade.
0: And where does development on the Rock Island Trail stand today? Is there any sections that are close to opening, reopening, or?
29: Yes, through grants mainly and community support, we were able to help trail communities within the boundaries of those the other cities. So we just opened up a 2.5 mile section out of Gasconade County with the commissioners there in attendance cutting the ribbon. So that added to a already open section in the city of Owensville. So now you have about a 5 mile track to what's called the Soap Creek Bridge. Then you would have to go down further on Highway 50, and about a mile is open in Gerald. Now, activity along the trail is pretty active, pretty ongoing. So we have projects in Eldon for a half mile of city-funded trail. We have fundraisers and starting of interest in Barnett, Missouri, had a car show and a vendor fair on 52 Highway there. And then on Versailles has started construction of inside their city limits and will be done sometime, we believe, this year. In Cold Camp, they have about a mile, 1.77 miles that goes from north of Cold Camp to High Lonesome Prairie. And that is anticipated to be started with early next spring ribbon cutting.
0: That's Rick Mihalovich. He's the president of the Friends of Rock Island Trail State Park. This could eventually become a nearly 450-mile trail system connected to the Katy Trail. This is so much more, though, than recreation. And you've talked about towns that are opening stretches, but the ultimate goal is to connect these communities. And what kind of an impact would that have on these small towns along this corridor?
29: Well, that's kind of one of the amazing things. These assets already are in place, these amazing communities that border the Rock Island on Highways 52, 28, and 50 Highway. They already have a lot of things going on. And so as an organization, these towns typically are competing in basketball tournaments against each other in leagues, and counties don't look to other counties for planning and cooperation. But this trail system connects the communities back to where they were when the railroad went through. These were connected communities that are going to find a reconnection. So any given weekend, so we're promoting the fun festivals and heritage of the Rock Island trail communities. And that's from Gerald and Owensville and Rosebud on the east side to Eldon, Stover, Versailles, Cold Camp on the west side, and the others in between. So we published a fun festivals and heritage calendar that highlights what there is to do at any given weekend along the corridor. This, we hope, will promote the connection to these rail communities that once was there and will be there when we get the Rock Island finished.
0: Yeah, how important was it to get designation as a state park?
29: Well, that's huge. Currently, we're all donor-driven. The state is not putting in money for development of the trail. So anything we can accomplish with our donations gets us a little step further. We've been supporting communities through raising money for their grant match. We've been helping do small sections. And I think it's, even though they're small dollars in the big picture, it's really more meaningful coming from the community and coming from the interest that lies within the community. Recently, Rosebud area Enrichment Association took on the task of fundraising for the Rosebud area. And just the other day when we had the ribbon cutting at in the county of Gasconade, we had several donations that that's going to help us start a Rosebud section.
0: This truly is a grassroots effort to get this trail to come together. Why has the state been reluctant to get involved in this project, Rick?
29: Well, it comes down to some key distractors that don't want to see this trail become a trail and have reasons for that. There's a strong opinion about property rights and a strong opinion about, you know, the what the trail will do to rural communities in terms of their you know, land and such. We think there's a real positive statement to landowners. First of all, landowners recently got $1.89 million to 74 landowners through judgments made by the federal government, paid through the federal government for their access. They won on that account. The state of Missouri is dedicated to fencing and putting livestock crossings across the trail where needed. The third thing landowners will get is they got liability from adjacent people coming off the trail onto their property. Their state passed a liability law that doesn't say they'll be liable for visitors off the trail. And the fourth thing is that state parks has park rangers. So if there's any problem on the park whatsoever, they have a place to call and they'll have enforcement. So I think it's a real plus for the landowners to have the state behind them. I think once we get built, it'll be like the Katy Trail. We've learned to work with our trail partners and neighbors, and I think on the whole, cyclists are very conscious and very aware of their surroundings, and you will not know that they pass through during the day.
0: If someone wants to support the Rock Island Trail or get involved, what's the best way that they can get in touch with you?
29: Yeah, our website is rockislandtrail.org. And on that website, you can look at the funds and festivals and heritage under trail communities. Also, there's an interactive map that you can go through and explore every one of these small communities. Additionally, there's a news button, so you can learn about the most recent news. There's an article posted about our ribbon cutting in the Gasconade County. And then the last thing, which you asked for, is we're asking for support. 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You can donate to us unrestricted, so we can do the things we're doing to promote the Rock Island, and or you can go to restricted funds. And we're sponsoring these cities of Cocamp, Rosebud, Barnett, and Bell, Missouri. So you can restrict your funds to supporting those four communities if you like.
0: Rick Mihaljevic, president of the Friends of Rock Island Trail State Park, thank you.
29: Thank you.
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0: And we're back on Show Me Today. Missouri lawmakers tried to limit student screen time this year, but that effort didn't make it. Now one Northeast Missouri school district is moving ahead on its own at Pilgers with Ralls County Superintendent David Kugler about why the district is rethinking how much time kids spend on devices in the classroom.
1: Quite a decision that you've made here, as a matter of fact. Kind of tell us a little bit about what led Ralls County R2 in Northeast Missouri to kind of move away a little bit from the one-to-one Chromebook model for K through 8 students, if you will.
2: Yes, sir. All right. So starting last year, so during my first year as superintendent, I began talking to my principals about the possibility of maybe not eliminating, but maybe moving away from technology a bit. It's been my experience that increased access to student technology does not automatically increase student learning. So I was talking to my admin team probably my first month on the job, and making a transition like that is not something you can do unilaterally. In the classroom setting, you know, it's much more collaborative. So you want to get feedback from the staff, from the community, from the kids too, about whether something's working or not. So we put out a survey to the high school staff last year, and then we put out one to the elementary and the middle school staff this year. And overwhelmingly, the teachers more or less agreed with us, K through eight anyway. At the secondary level, the staff there kind of felt that, you know, students are much more mature at that age and should have access, and a lot of the curriculum is online for them now. But K through eight, it was something where the feedback was overwhelmingly different. And Chromebooks were seen as something that are useful tools, but not something that needs to be in the student hands all day, every day. So now's the time to make the change. So then I put out the letter to the community, and it went probably more viral than what I expected.
1: You know, were there concerns about distractions, and what specifically were teachers telling you, about the Chromebooks and that, if you will?
2: Oh yeah. So we I noticed this back when I was a principal, like back during COVID. You know, you give kids a Chromebook or an iPad, and you know, you have all these great ideas of how this technology can help improve student learning. And whenever you get down into the trenches, those aspects are still there. But you start seeing some of the negative sides as well. So, like, for example, there'd be a significant portion of the kids that would not be paying attention at all and would be off, like, playing games or chatting with, like their buddies or looking up, I don't know, stuff on some website, and basically just not engage with the lesson and not learning. And then, of course, you know, you give somebody something for free, sometimes some folks, whether they're 5 years old or 50, it doesn't matter, they probably don't always value what you give them. So, like, for example, some of these kids would end up, like, you know, tearing up the Chromebooks, whether picking off the keys or taking off the screens, or even accidentally, where they put it in their backpack. And they go home, and they just toss their backpack across the house, not even thinking about the Chromebook inside. And then somehow it shatters, which then becomes a whole other conversation with parents about, hey, you know, this screen broke, and yeah, I know you guys paid for insurance, but you still owe the school a number of dollars. That also became contentious. So as far as distractions, one, in the classroom, and then two, like, secondary distractions about, you know, these things being broke and need to be repaired. It's just time to move away from that one-to-one model.
1: You're listening to Show Me Today, the voice of Missouri. You can download us wherever you get your favorite podcast. Our guest today is the superintendent of the Ralls County R2 School District in Center. As a matter of fact, he's Dr. David Kugler. Decision to kind of scale back on the one-to-one Chromebooks for next year. Now, as you've already said, you're not eliminating technology entirely. So what role will devices still play in your schools? I know, you know, the statewide ban on cell phones went into effect last year.

0: 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It's a show with an obsessive focus on what's good for America. 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
2: ABC News, I'm Dave Packard. A U.S. official saying it appears Iran has attempted to strike commercial ships transiting the Strait of Hormuz, adding U.S. forces shot down two Iranian one-way attack drones. Traffic flow through the strait continues. This is President Trump did an about-face. After threatening devastating strikes, he's now saying the U.S. and Iran are on the brink of a deal.
3: It'll be soon. Maybe this weekend.
2: Iran's Ministry of Foreign Affairs saying Iran has not reached a final conclusion. The man charged with killing former Minnesota House Speaker Melissa Hortman and her husband and wounding another Democratic lawmaker, State Senator John Hoffman and his wife, has changed his plea to guilty in his federal case avoiding the death penalty. Southwest Airlines responding after a report of a passenger plane making contact with a parked plane while taxiing at Greene International Airport in Rhode Island. The airline says they're investigating and have reaccommodated affected passengers. This is ABC News.
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11: We all know how important it is to stay active as we age, especially as we get older. But I've come to realize that for as

We're Red Eye Radio. He is Eric Harding, and I'm Gary McNamara. Again, we're going to see an interesting next couple of days here. You know, if it's a memorandum of understanding and really nothing is accomplished, except to stretch it out, you're going to have a significant portion of his base that's going to say, what are we doing here?

0: Post, which is one of the biggest supporters of the president.
1: Right.
0: Who's confused on this completely and angry at the White House. It's not the Democrats.
1: No. No, it is not.
0: It's the president's most loyal supporters.
1: That's why you've seen him scrambling in the last couple of days. You've seen him trying to appease his base. That's what you see. And then all of a sudden, the turnaround at noon, and I knew it was coming. I knew it was coming. And then later, he was asked about Cargill, and he says, well, yeah, no, that's off the table if there's a deal. It was never on the table. If you're going to take Cargill, you're going to tell us after you've done it.

0: June 12th. And you are tuned into a Columbia Morning with David Gaines on a morning with fair conditions. We're in the low 60s. And we do have some areas out there, some patchy fog this morning. That's not going to stick around too long, though. Skies otherwise will be turning sunny on this Friday, and it's going to be another kind of first alert weather day as well on Saturday. As we take a look at that forecast here quickly, a high today of about 83 degrees with light winds. That sounds lovely. I could do that all summer long. Increasing clouds for the evening hours, and then overnight temperatures cooling down, back down into the lower to mid 60s tonight. A good chance, though, for rain on Saturday, about a 70% chance of showers and thunderstorms through the afternoon. Otherwise, a partly sunny day with highs peaking in the mid-80s. So we're not going to be as hot on Saturday. In fact, it really is the start of a run of days that we kind of just cooled down a little bit from these highs close to 90 degrees that we've been dealing with this week. So to prove that point, on Sunday, mostly sunny and a high in the mid-70s, really cooling down from today. So mid-80s on Saturday, mid-70s on Sunday. We stay in the mid to upper 70s on Monday, and then we're back into the 80s and stay there for the rest of next week. Next week's looking pretty good. We do have some rain chances on Tuesday and Wednesday, but a nice stretch of sunny days and mostly clear days. And high temperatures in the mid to upper 70s throughout. That sounds okay. Right now, 62 degrees being reported at a Columbia Regional Airport. And here in town at Sanborn Field on the University of Missouri campus, we're currently at 63 degrees. Still waiting for further details as far as the traffic impacts from last night's crash that happened on westbound I-70 just west of Columbia. MoDOT reporting that it happened as a two-vehicle crash right around exit 121, and that's the one that gets you to US 40 and Midway. It was reported just before 10 o'clock last night, and it was blocking the right lane at around 10 p.m., and the Fire Protection District said that they confirmed four vehicles were involved in the crash. One person in that wreck had to be transported to an area hospital for further care. According to the details shown by MoDOT's traffic cameras, a heavy emergency vehicle presence was in the area around the crash within minutes, and the travel information map said the crash was expected to be cleared by about midnight, or actually before midnight last night. So I'm sure it's cleared. Just wanting further details on injuries and that kind of thing. But what was initially reported when I first heard it over social media yesterday as a two-vehicle crash ended up being more than that, four vehicles involved in that accident last night. Elon Musk SpaceX priced the largest ever initial public offering, raising $75 billion at a roughly $1.77 trillion valuation. And those shares are set to start trading today. And we'll see if we'll highlight that here with our Wall Street news a little bit later on in the hour. That would potentially make Musk the world's first trillionaire. Yeesh. And turning over 4,400 current and former employees into millionaires. Well, it's good work if you can get it. Founded back in 2002 with the goal of colonizing Mars, SpaceX now generates over 61% of its revenue from its satellite internet service, Starlink, and the decision to go public is largely driven by a need for capital to deploy AI data centers in space using Starlink infrastructure. Isn't that interesting? Musk says that will overcome power constraints here on Earth, and that would put a corral around a lot of the arguments on building those in certain areas here throughout the nation. Much of SpaceX's success hinges on designing a reusable Starship rocket that would reduce launch cost and increase launch cadence. And that is the aim here. Starship is also a leading contender to carry NASA astronauts to the moon in 2028. So previously, the largest IPO of all time was the 2019 listing of oil company Aramco, Saudi Arabia oil company, Aramco, and that raised today's equivalent of $38 billion. So there's a comparison for you. Very interesting, and going basically public today. Steven Spielberg's Disclosure Day. Speaking of today, that's premiering in theaters on this Friday. It had previews last night on Thursday. And it's basically sitting around a global extraterrestrial revelation. And it stars Emily Blunt, who's getting amazing reviews for her role in this movie. Actually, even better reviews than the film itself. Josh O'Connor, who I really like, is in the film as well. Colin Firth, what a cast. And Colman Domingo, fantastic Broadway actor. And I love seeing him on the big screen here. So it marks Spielberg's first return to alien science fiction since his basically remake of War of the Worlds, which he did that all the way back in 2005 with Tom Cruise. And it's his first major summer release in basically a decade. It's set on a planet teetering on the edge of global conflict, and it follows the world leaders, scientists, broadcasters, and religious figures as they wrestle with whether humanity is ready to learn the truth about aliens' existence. Doesn't that sound like the plot to a Steven Spielberg sci-fi movie? Not unlike Close Encounters of the Third Kind. You could go back there. That's kind of the timeline for his fascination with science fiction. That was his first one along those lines. Back in 1977, I saw that in the theater as a kid. Blew my mind. I also saw E.T. the Extraterrestrial in the theater when I was in junior high. And that would continue his sci-fi obsession. And, boy, a couple just great films there. This one's getting good reviews as well. I love Emily Blunt, and I'm a big fan of science fiction, so I'm curious. And we'll probably hear more about this movie here throughout the programming day on this Friday, June 12th. We'll hear more about sports coming up on the other side of the break. Stick around for that. 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
10: Missouri Net Sports, I'm Bill Pollack. Missouri U.S. Senator Eric Schmidt is getting some attention for more than his politics during the annual congressional baseball game in Washington. Schmidt made a diving defensive play that's been making the rounds on social media. It made ESPN's top 10 plays. I asked him about that catch and whether he thought he could even make the play.
11: No one's asked me that, really. Got a pretty good jump on it. I saw it off the bat. I didn't realize I covered that much ground as it was happening. I wasn't sure I was going to get to it. I wasn't sure it was even going to be a fair ball. I was going to hustle. I mean,
10: he has scraped his nose on the warning track. How does that feel?
11: The nose is fine, but the underside of my forearms are kind of raw.
10: Schmidt was named MVP of the game that the Republicans won 11-2. Alec Burleson, Lars Nootbaar, and Jimmy Crooks all homered for the Cardinals, but they dropped their afternoon matinee against the Mets 5-4, and the Royals came up short in their series finale against the Rangers, losing 4-2. Bill Pollack, Missouri Net.

0: 6:24 is the time. We've landed on a Friday. I always love doing that. And today it is the 12th day of June, segueing into what's going to be really a nice weekend. We'll update that forecast here for you in a bit. This should put some people a little bit at ease here when it comes to worrying about the invasion of AI on the workforce and skills that we can do better than computers and vice versa. That debate seemingly an ongoing conversation. Well, there are some things that humans perform better at work skills than AI. And there's a nice article on this you can find at KSL.com. All right. That is the website. The article, "The Skills People Still Perform Better," is the title of the article. And they say soft skills like empathy. I would hope we're better than that. My gosh, I would hope we're better than that. Ethical decision making are crucial as AI adoption increases. So that's something that we possess within us. And organizations value candidates who communicate well and show leadership initiative. Interpreting body language, empathy, and sensitivity are skills that are still best performed by humans. So high five, everybody. We got that going for us. Building personal relationships and resolving conflicts are also valuable skills that AI struggles to replicate. So having deep knowledge in your field always helps, but it especially helps in second-guessing AI-generated results and checking for inaccuracies. And you know what? I will use like the Google search AI results to kind of get answers to things I'm looking for. And even going about it that way, I have found that some of the information that it corrals for me isn't 100% correct, or not necessarily the information that I was seeking when I asked the question. So still not perfected, but we are turning to it more and more. But it's nice to know that there are still some things that humans perform better at work than AI. We're coming up on 6:27. We've got your top headlines on this Friday morning from ABC News and from Learfield. Coming up here in just a few moments, you're listening to A Columbia Morning with David Gaines on News Talk 98.9 FM and 1400 AM KFRU.
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4: A Better Life with Dr. Sanjay Gupta.
5: If you are struggling with substance abuse, alcohol, pills, whatever it may be, first of all, it's nothing to be ashamed of. We know addiction is a brain disease, and we also know getting into recovery can be tough. Also, in case this helps, I want to tell you about a new study out of Harvard School of Public Health, which found that spiritual belief, the idea of a steady religious practice, had a protective effect from addiction. Experts we talked to told us there were probably a few reasons why this might be the case. Number one, excessive drug and alcohol use would not be the norm in a religious community, and people want to fit in. Two, a belief in a higher power provides people with hope and solace, great foils for addiction. And three, and I think there's some merit to this, regular attendance in a faith community also provides connection. Just like in AA, camaraderie and social support is often what you need. I'm Dr. Sanjay Gupta, helping you live a better life.
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1: With a look at KFRU News, I'm David Gaines. Powerful storms have left well over 500,000 customers without power across several states, from the Midwest to the Mid-Atlantic. Here's ABC's Sophie Flay.
2: In Wisconsin, fallen trees and utility poles littering the roads. In Iowa, torrential rain swamping communities, with some areas seeing more than 3 inches in a single day. The downpour stretching all the way to Pennsylvania. Forecasters say the combination of high heat and humidity is helping fuel these storms. Feels like temperatures could top 100 degrees today along parts of the East Coast.
1: President Trump now saying the U.S. and Iran could sign a new peace agreement as soon as this weekend. This comes after a source told ABC News that there were breakthroughs in the talks. ABC's Karen Hua has more.
3: Hours later, Trump said he had called off the attack, saying discussions and final points have been, in both concept and great detail, approved by all parties involved. But Iran's foreign ministry pushed back, saying Iran has not reached a final conclusion. And this is not the first time the president has said a deal was near, leaving many skeptical that one is actually within reach.
1: The government's tally of New World screwworm cases has risen to 9 since Thursday.
4: 6 of the infestations involve cattle, 2 goats. But it's the case in New Mexico that has pet owners concerned. That one involves a dog.
5: It's definitely very scary, you know, to have something travel and you don't know what it is.
6: Just worried that it might spread.
4: Carlos Mata is sticking to his vet's advice.
6: Just staying cautious, making sure there's no open wounds on my dog.
4: The screwworm fly lays eggs in open wounds primarily on cattle, but it can affect any mammal. Jim Ryan, ABC News in Dallas-Fort Worth.
1: One of the biggest IPOs ever will hit today. ABC's Hannah Batta has the story.
7: SpaceX is making its Wall Street debut today, the biggest initial public offering in history. It's expected to turn Elon Musk into the world's first trillionaire. The company has priced 555 million shares at $135 a piece, a valuation of nearly $1.8 trillion. More than 4,000 current and former employees are expected to become millionaires.
1: Security tightening in L.A. as the first World Cup game kicks off tonight. ABC's Alex Stone.
8: Federal air marshals are beginning to ramp up their presence on flights into L.A. and at transit hubs around the city. Law enforcement is also focusing in on the threat of drones to World Cup stadiums and fan fest events already underway. Drones are banned anywhere around World Cup events. Charles Fry is with the Federal Air Marshal Service.
9: Federal air marshals are leading ground intercept teams who will make contact with unauthorized drone users.
8: Law enforcement here says it has the ability to force drones to land. Drone pilots could be fined $100,000 for flying illegally in World Cup airspace. Alex Stone, ABC News, Los Angeles.
1: And a new warning from police to parents about a growing trend of criminals online recruiting teenagers to carry out violent crimes. ABC's Aaron Katursky.
10: Annalie Berg's 16-year-old son Rio was a victim.
11: Still hard to believe.
10: In 2025, he was on his way home when a hooded stranger came up from behind, pulled a gun, and opened fire, killing young Rio, who was not the intended target. Police say the gunman was no professional assassin, but a fellow teen recruited for the job online by a gang.
11: The kids do the dirty work for them, and then they just throw them away.
10: The 16-year-old hitman in this case was immediately caught, convicted, and sent to prison, so it's 2 young lives wasted. Police say this online recruitment trend is spreading and should be a wake-up call for parents.
1: This morning's headlines from Missouri Net.
12: Missouri Net News, I'm Matt Pilger. Fire crews in eastern Missouri rescued 4 people stranded on the Sky Screamer ride at Six Flags St. Louis last night after it stopped about 130 feet in the air. According to reporting from KMOX Radio in St. Louis, the Eureka Fire Protection District led a high-angle rescue, bringing 2 adults and 2 children safely down using a crane and backup rope systems. The government reports that an important Social Security trust fund is projected to run out of money in late 2032, a little sooner than projected. That means payouts will be reduced then. Missouri State University finance professor Jeff Jones explains how the system works.
13: The system, when it was set up, was basically set up so that the payments into the system by workers today are funding current retirees. So there always needs to be some sort of fund, right, that kind of captures all that.
12: He says taxes coming in are not keeping up, and Congress will have to consider some tough decisions. A new report from Missouri State Auditor Scott Fitzpatrick sheds light on why a St. Louis area school district paid a superintendent $250,000 without him ever working. KMOX Radio's Sean Malone reports.
14: State Auditor Scott Fitzpatrick's investigation into the Francis Howell School Board found both they and the search committee they chose missed quote-unquote concerns with Mike Dominguez not until after they entered into a three-year contract with him to serve as their superintendent.
15: After they'd hired him, there were some things they were concerned about in his prior employment. Rather than see that employment contract through, the board made the decision to part ways with him.
14: Dominguez was paid the rest of his $250,000 salary for his first year at Francis Howell 3 months after accepting the role but never performing it.
12: This is Missouri Net.
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24: Colleague of mine was telling me the other day about how their Instagram feed is filled with videos, most of them kind of funny, about how grandparents and friends tend to bulldoze new parents out of the way to get to see their baby. As a dad of three daughters, I know how life really does become all about them the moment those kids are born. But I also know parents are still people, too, who need their own attention beyond being mom or dad. And moms, in particular in those early years, can feel especially invisible in the eyes of other people. So what can you do to stop contributing to what is known as maternal invisibility? Women we spoke to said these two things were the most helpful. When people stopped to ask how they could best support them, number one, or when they took the initiative to handle certain tasks that obviously needed to be done. I'm Dr. Sanjay Gupta, helping you live a better life.
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1: .640 is the time. Let's take a look at those opening market numbers as they have risen this Friday. Iranian state media reporting that a proposed peace deal would see the Strait of Hormuz reopen. So they are reacting to that. The S&P 500 futures adding roughly 0.6%. Along with the NASDAQ 100 futures, that's the same uptick there. The futures that are tied with the Dow Jones Industrial Average this morning, gaining 363 points or 0.7%. Let's take a look now at ABC's Wall Street Now.
2: From ABC News, Wall Street Now. Stocks bounced back from Wednesday's heavy losses yesterday, the Dow gaining 930 points to finish at 50,849. The S&P added 1.75%. The NASDAQ surged 2.5%. It'll go down as the biggest initial public offering in Wall Street history. Institutional and retail investors are expected to gobble up 556 million shares at $135 apiece when SpaceX goes public today, making CEO Elon Musk the world's first trillionaire. Even soaring gas prices haven't quelled Americans' demand for travel, but now industry analysts expect inventories to run short this summer as U.S. refineries struggle to keep running close to their capacity. Public suspicion, even fear, of artificial intelligence has not kept people from using it. Tech watchers say OpenAI's ChatGPT app has reached 1 billion monthly users, surpassing Google Maps as the fastest app ever to hit that milestone. Jim Ryan, ABC News.

0: lack of options on television over the weekend. The World Cup early pre-knockout games continuing. All the games will air on Telemundo, Fox, and Peacock. Friday, you've got 2 o'clock this afternoon, Canada and Bosnia, the U.S. and Paraguay coming up this evening at 8. All eyes on that game, obviously. Also happening on this Friday evening on Disney Plus, we've got another live stream day for Bonnaroo. Day 2 of the Bonnaroo live stream. Today's lineup includes The Strokes and Youngblood. There you go. And then you've got performances by Wolf Mother. Man, this is a lineup I'm liking here. Blues Traveler, Major Lazer, Wet Leg, fantastic band, and Little John. What a nice, varied lineup there. That is happening, being broadcast today on Disney Plus. Coverage starts this evening, our time, at 6 p.m. Also, over the weekend, let's see what else is dropping here you need to be aware of. How about the next game, a game 5 of the NBA Finals? That's happening Saturday evening on our affiliates and good friends, ABC, our media partners, and they're going to be having that, let's see here, tip-off is at 7:30 tomorrow night. Obviously, the Knicks, after that, a very, very exciting conclusion to game 4, are currently up in that series 3-1. The Spurs will be hosting the game on Saturday evening. So some of the things to keep an eye on tonight, your late night talk show are pretty much all as they are on Fridays. Repeat programs. Tina Fey on Jimmy Fallon, Kevin Hart on Jimmy Kimmel, and Will Forte and Allison Brie on Seth Meyers. Again, all three of those our repeats. We're coming up on 6:45. We've got an updated look at sports on the way. We'll take a deeper dive into that First Alert weather forecast. We get courtesy of KOMU 8. We'll be doing that in a few moments as well. 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
19: A better life with Dr. Sanjay Gupta.
20: Breast cancer is the most common cancer among women in the world. And according to a new study out of the University of Washington School of Medicine, an estimated 3.5 million cases a year are expected by 2050. Now, the good news is we've gotten so much better at screening, earlier detection, and cutting-edge treatments in many countries, including here in the United States. But even here in America, black women have a death rate from breast cancer that is 40% higher than white women, a disparity that exists despite our world-class treatment infrastructure. So what can you do to lower your risk? Eat less red meat? Try your best to manage your blood sugar and your weight? Exercise is really important. Cut back on drinking, quit smoking. And remember this, you should start getting mammograms. At what age? 40. That's when you should start. I'm Dr. Sanjay Gupta, helping you live a better life.
21: 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Pop gets to pick. 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

0: These are your political insights from ABC News. President Trump has a new nominee for Director of National Intelligence, Jay Clayton.
1: Jay Clayton's an incredible talent, head of Sullivan and Cromwell. He was head of the SEC. He was now Southern District. I mean, nobody has better credentials.
0: The president's first pick to replace Tulsi Gabbard, Bill Pulte, faced intense pushback and led to a standoff in Congress over the renewal of foreign intelligence powers. And Senate Minority Leader Chuck Schumer says nothing's going to happen as long as Pulte has the job, even if it's temporary.
2: Pulte's got to go before anything else should happen, can happen.
3: But are you concerned that by drawing this line, Democrats could be opening up the country to a national security concern?
2: We have great national security concerns with Pulte.
0: ABC's Jay O'Brien talking with Chuck Schumer. Less than a day before a court-ordered deadline to remove President Trump's name from the Kennedy Center, finding his renaming of the center illegal, the Department of Justice filing a notice of appeal to challenge the ruling. Dave Packer, ABC News.
4: A recent Lancet study found that semaglutide, a drug used for diabetes, did not slow down Alzheimer's disease. In two large international trials, people with early Alzheimer's who took the drug had about the same memory and thinking changes as those who didn't. It also didn't help with performing daily tasks or stop the disease from getting worse. Researchers also found side effects were common, affecting about 9 out of 10 people taking the medication. While there's no cure for Alzheimer's yet, experts say there are ways to help protect your brain. Eat a healthy diet, keep your blood sugar under control, and stay physically active. Even a daily walk can help. Keep your weight under control and keep your mind engaged with reading, puzzles, hobbies, or social activities. With this Medical Minute, I'm Olivia Rubin.
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6: Missouri Net Sports, I'm Bill Pollack. Missouri U.S. Senator Eric Schmidt is getting some attention for more than his politics during the annual congressional baseball game in Washington. Schmidt made a diving defensive play that's been making the rounds on social media. It made ESPN's top 10 plays. I asked him about that catch and whether he thought he could even make the play.
7: No one's asked me that, really. Got a pretty good jump on it. I saw it off the bat. I didn't realize I covered that much ground as it was happening. I wasn't sure I was going to get to it. I wasn't sure it was even going to be a fair ball. I was going to hustle. I mean,
6: he scraped his nose on the warning track. How does that feel?
7: The nose is fine, but the underside of my forearms are kind of raw.
6: Schmidt was named MVP of the game that the Republicans won 11-2. Alec Burleson, Lars Nootbaar, and Jimmy Crooks all homered for the Cardinals, but they dropped their afternoon matinee against the Mets 5-4, and the Royals came up short in their series finale against the Rangers, losing 4-2. Bill Pollack, Missouri Net.

0: worry about rain today, so we'll take it. Now, when it comes to the rain, it does look like we have opportunities as we take a look at Saturday's forecast. There's a chance of showers and thunderstorms tomorrow, and it's pretty likely, it looks like, especially during the early afternoon to mid-afternoon hours. Otherwise, tomorrow will be partly sunny, and again, we'll be peaking out in the kind of low to mid-80s range, right around 83 degrees for our high again, and south winds on Saturday at about 7 miles per hour. Mostly sunny for you on Sunday in a high near 74 degrees with north winds at around 10 miles per hour. So we're down into the mid 70s by Sunday. And in fact, we're going to stay in the 70s on Monday and then get back into the 80s for the remainder of the week next week. So pretty welcoming forecast, a couple of opportunities for rain, really just one over the weekend. But then we do have some rain chances into the middle part of next week. Right now, out at Columbia Regional Airport, COU's reporting 62 degrees in fair conditions. Here in town, at Sanborn Field on the MU campus, 65 degrees. Your top headlines coming up here at 7 o'clock. ABC's entertainment headlines for this Friday, June 12th, coming up next.
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9: We all know how important it is to stay active as we age, especially as we get older. But I've come to realize that for as good as people are about getting their cardio in, a lot of older folks really don't seem to be doing the recommended amount of strength training or even understand why it's so important. It helps you stay functional and therefore independent for as long as possible. Certified strength and conditioning specialist Dana Santis says a great place to start is not with dumbbells or barbells, but with your body weight, which allows you to build strength while also learning how your body moves and where your limitations exist. It also reduces the risk of overwhelming your connective tissue, which adapts more slowly than muscles as we get older. Once you're comfortable, you can dial up that intensity, but do it slowly, do it carefully. I'm Dr. Sanjay Gupta, helping you live a better life.
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12: We have our first teaser for Disney's and Pixar's Gato. The new animated film follows the adventures of a Venetian cat named Nero. Mark Ruffalo and Lawrence Fishburne lead the voice cast. Gato lands in theaters on March 5th, 2027. Disney is the parent company of Pixar.

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1: I just really enjoy being a housemaid.
0: Paul Anthony Kelly is headed to the big screen. The Love Story actor will be making his feature film debut in The Housemaid's Secret. Kelly will play Douglas opposite Kirsten Dunst and Sydney Sweeney in the sequel to 2025's The Housemaid. The film hits theaters on December 17th, 2027.
2: Oh, that's me.
0: The Love Hypothesis has a release date. The new romance film starring Lily Reinhart and Tom Bateman will premiere on Prime Video on September 23rd. And happy birthday to Dave Franco, who is 41 today. Michelle Franzen, ABC News.
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0: From ABC News, I'm Sherry Preston. It was a very rough night across the Midwest. 17 tornadoes touching down in the state of Illinois and 500,000 power outages there in Indiana, Wisconsin, Ohio, and Michigan. ABC's Alex Perez says some of the worst damage was in downstate Streeter, Illinois.
9: Here in Streeter, there are personal belongings scattered everywhere. Just a reminder of how powerful this storm was. Now, the difficult process of assessing the damage is only just beginning, but officials here say, thankfully, there are no reports of any fatalities.
0: So far this season, Illinois has had more than 100 confirmed tornadoes, more than any other state. SpaceX goes public in a few hours, and a lot of investors are watching.
10: In its IPO filing, SpaceX says its goals include establishing a permanent colony on Mars with 1 million people, launching AI data centers in space, mining asteroids. The company has never turned a profit and acknowledges that these goals might not be achievable. And some big-name investors are skeptical, but other major banks and retail investors have been clamoring to own shares of SpaceX as a way to bet on Elon Musk.
0: ABC's Elizabeth Schulze. Is there a peace deal with Iran? A day after threatening more airstrikes, President Trump now says yes, a deal is imminent, even though ABC's Patrick Reeval says
11: we have not really heard from the Iranians yet. There has been no official response to President Trump's announcement that that Iran is close to agreeing what he called this memo, this memorandum of understanding. We have been hearing from some Iranian state media, which basically have been pushing back on the idea that any agreement has been finalized.
0: Both Democrats and Republicans speaking out about President Trump's pick for acting director of national intelligence. They say Bill Pulte has zero background in intelligence, and they protested the pick by refusing to extend FISA, the act that lets the government spy on foreign nationals abroad. This is ABC News.
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0: Pope Leo is spending his final day in Spain. He was welcomed with those sounds to Tenerife, the largest of the Canary Islands off West Africa. The Pope meeting with organizations working with migrants, many of whom arrived there trying to get to Europe. Golfer Phil Mickelson has been barred from his California Golf Club following accusations of inappropriate conduct with a female employee. His attorney says there is video evidence contradicting those allegations. Security will be very strict this weekend. You got Game 5 of the NBA playoffs, the Stanley Cup final, the start of the World Cup, and President Trump's birthday present, that UFC fight on the White House lawn on Sunday. ABC News security contributor John Cohen with some advice for fans going to any of the events in person.
13: We want people to be aware, not scared. So when you're at the event, take a look around. Become familiar with your surroundings. Think just for a moment what you would do if some type of emergency broke out. And then enjoy the event. And if you see anything suspicious, anything that makes you uncomfortable, report it to local law enforcement or security personnel.
0: President Trump's handpicked board at the Kennedy Center is seeking a stay of a judge's ruling that says Trump's name was illegally added to the center and that it must be removed by the end of the day today. The formal request was filed late yesterday. That judge's ruling said that only Congress can change the name of the Kennedy Center. I'm Sherry Preston, ABC News.
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21: Degrees on our way to a high this afternoon under a sunny sky of 83 degrees. We kick off the hour by heading now to the KFRU newsroom. With a look at KFRU News, I'm David Gaines. The St. Charles Road Bridge construction in Columbia is moving faster than expected, according to MoDOT. The bridge's driving surface has been poured this week, which MoDOT says puts them on track to open earlier than originally planned. Previously, the department expected the bridge to open in early September. The project includes the demolition of the bridge, which stands above I-70. That happened back in April. The bridge was then lengthened, widened, and raised to accommodate increased I-70 traffic. It's part of the overall Improve I-70 program, which seeks to expand the interstate to three lanes between Blue Springs and Wentzville. Improve I-70 construction is expected to continue through 2030. The Columbia Planning and Zoning Commission continued discussions yesterday on potential regulations for future data centers. This time around, the talk focused on how facilities would fit within surrounding land uses. The board reviewed possible conditional use permit criteria that could guide where data centers are located and how that would affect nearby locations. The discussion is part of a months-long review of data center regulations. Future meetings will examine utility usage, infrastructure capacity, and additional operational standards. Columbia's Public Works Department will be hosting an informal open house that will focus on the proposed Providence Road and Blue Ridge Road roundabout project. The project would replace the existing intersection with a modern roundabout intended to improve traffic flow and enhance safety for drivers, pedestrians, and cyclists. Construction is currently being planned to begin in the summer of 2028. Those interested are encouraged to attend the open house to review preliminary design concepts, ask questions, and provide feedback to the city engineering staff. The interested parties meeting is coming up on Wednesday evening of next week, the 17th, at Grace Bible Church on Blue Ridge Road. It starts at 5:30 p.m. News now from Missouri Net.
16: Missouri Net News, I'm Matt Pilger. Fire crews in eastern Missouri rescued four people stranded on the Sky Screamer ride at Six Flags St. Louis last night after it stopped about 130 feet in the air. According to reporting from KMOX Radio in St. Louis, the Eureka Fire Protection District led a high-angle rescue, bringing two adults and two children safely down using a crane and backup rope systems. The government reports that an important Social Security trust fund is projected to run out of money in late 2032, a little sooner than projected. That means payouts will be reduced then. Missouri State University finance professor Jeff Jones explains how the system works.
20: The system, when it was set up, was basically set up so that the payments into the system by workers today are funding current retirees. So there always needs to be some sort of fund, right, that kind of captures all that.
16: He says taxes coming in are not keeping up and Congress will have to consider some tough decisions. A new report from Missouri State Auditor Scott Fitzpatrick sheds light on why a St. Louis area school district paid a superintendent $250,000 without him ever working. KMOX Radio's Sean Malone reports.
22: State Auditor Scott Fitzpatrick's investigation into the Francis Howell School Board found both they and the search committee they chose missed quote-unquote concerns with Mike Dominguez not until after they entered into a three-year contract with him to serve as their superintendent.
23: After they'd hired him, there were some things they were concerned about in his prior employment. Rather than see that employment contract through, the board made the decision to part ways with him.
22: Dominguez was paid the rest of his $250,000 salary for his first year at Francis Howell 3 months after accepting the role but never performing it.
16: Three of Missouri's congressional members in Washington have introduced a bill intended to improve alerts for missing adults with disabilities. Congressman Jason Smith and Mark Alford, as well as Senator Eric Schmidt, want to update current alert systems and provide special training for first responders. Senator Eric Schmidt scored the Most Valuable Player Award after his diving catch during this week's congressional charity baseball game. The 50-year-old Schmidt tells Missouri Net's Show Me Today podcast that the catch was worth the bloody nose and other adverse effects.
24: The nose is fine, but the underside of my forearms are kind of raw.
16: It's a crowded field this week in central Missouri's Mexico with 62 contestants total competing for Miss Missouri Teen and Miss Missouri. Alice Leonati, executive director of the Miss Missouri Scholarship Pageant, says every young woman will walk away with scholarship money.
25: We will be awarding right at about $90,000.
16: Be sure to follow Missouri Net on Instagram, Facebook, and X.
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1: 83 for the day today. Plenty of sunshine out there. Very seasonal for this time of year. Mostly starry skies overnight tonight. Temperatures dropping into the lower 60s. 82 for the day on Saturday. We'll have rounds of rain. Some could be strong to severe, especially through the afternoon and evening hours. So you want to stay weather aware through the day on Saturday. 70s for the day on Sunday. With your KOMU 8 First Alert forecast, I'm meteorologist Beth Finello on News Talk 98.9 FM and 1400 AM KFRU.
21: 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I'm David Gaines.

0: 12 on this Friday morning, June 12th. And you're listening to a Columbia Morning with David Gaines. Good morning, everybody. It's Friday, and we're starting things off on a pretty fair note on what's going to end up being a pretty nice day. Overall, anyway, if you're tired of heat index values in the triple digits, and if you're tired of, well, we're going to have humidity. I can't promise none of that. That's still going to be a factor on this Friday. So still a little bit muggy, but the temperature is going to be a little bit more behaved. As we're looking at a high today under sunny skies of 83 degrees and light winds. I don't know. That's right where I kind of like my forecast to be. So I'm cool with that. And we will see some clouds start to increase as we get more into the kind of late afternoon, early evening and overnight hours. And then temperatures will drop back down into the lower 60s tonight. Saturday is the day that we have our best chance in front of us for some additional rainfall, about a 70% chance of showers and thunderstorms tomorrow, especially during the first half of the afternoon. Otherwise, partly sunny and a high on Saturday, dropping down to kind of where we're at today. I mean, again, another day where we're in the lower 80s, but then that cooling trend continues on Sunday. We're looking at a high of 74 degrees with mostly sunny skies on Sunday and north winds gusting at about 20 miles per hour. Right now here in town at Sanborn Field on the University of Missouri campus, we have climbed to 66 degrees. You keep hearing the term weather aware, and I think if you're going to be heading to the 2026 FIFA World Cup events in Kansas City, that's a phrase you might want to be cautious of, as well as our Department of Health and Senior Services, our state-level department, is issuing or urging attendees of the big event to be aware of high temperatures and those high humidity levels and take precautions in order to prevent any kind of heat-related illnesses. There's going to be tens of thousands of visitors in Kansas City, and the department said in a news release that they put out yesterday that large outdoor gatherings, which includes the matches and your fan fest events and watch parties and celebrations, could put attendees at risk of heat exhaustion or heat stroke. As it says here, extreme heat mixed with Missouri's humidity can become dangerous very quickly, especially when people are spending long hours outdoors and visitors may not be accustomed to Missouri's climate. That is true. I'm interjecting that little part there. Whether you're working outdoors or enjoying Kansas City's festivities, we urge everyone to make heat safety part of their game plan. And then had the usual safety tips for extreme heat. Doesn't hurt to kind of go through these again, though. Drink water consistently throughout the day, even before you start to feel thirsty. And limit your alcohol intake on a day like today. Avoid strenuous outdoor activity between the hours of 11 a.m. and 4 p.m. That's the peak heat hours of the day. Take your frequent breaks in air-conditioned spaces or shaded areas. And the fan fest events providing plenty of those, including a really nice tent that has like the misting element in it to keep you cool. Certain medications can make the effect of heat worse, so be aware of that and keep on top of that. Never leave children, adults, or pets in parked vehicles on days like today and this weekend. And then they also emphasize to check on friends who may need help staying cool. So according to the department, signs of heat exhaustion could include dizziness, nausea, heavy sweating, muscle cramps, or weakness. And so be cautious of that, everybody. Again, free public air conditioned cooling centers available across the state. And you are well aware, we mention it a lot here on KFRU, of the cooling centers that we have here in our great city of Columbia. Let's see here. Let's tip our hat here to Shonda Ambers Phillips. She has just been announced as Columbia Public Schools' new chief equity officer. It is a position that is responsible for promoting, planning, and managing district-level systems and programs to ensure that all students have access to an excellent education. Well, that is important. The position also oversees multiple departments across the district, focusing on addressing equity concerns and achievement gaps between student groups. So congratulations going out to her. Ambers Phillips has a background including 25 years of education experience, most recently as the assistant superintendent at Maplewood Richmond Heights School District in St. Louis. So congratulations to her for stepping into that role. Today is National Jerky Day, the day that we celebrate the rich history, ongoing popularity, and nutritional benefits of dried meat snacks. Now, here is a day I can celebrate, my friends. On this holiday, we're going to share some information that you can share on, chew on here. So the nutrient-dense meat is made lightweight by drying. A pound of meat or poultry will weigh only about 4 ounces after transforming it into jerky. Properly prepared jerky can be stored for months without refrigeration because the drying process removes most of the moisture. That's why you always see cowboys back in the day and even in the here and now have plenty of it on their side because that's something they can store away and eat on throughout a long trek. There's salt that's added to the meat before the drying process, and that begins the helping to prevent bacteria from developing. And your convenience stores, gas stations, supermarkets, and variety shops all across the nation offer traditional jerky in individual servings and in larger packages as well. The one time that I checked out Bucky's there in Springfield, Missouri, I met my older sister there. I was with my dad, and we hung out at Bucky's for a little bit after eating a great steak in town at a different location. And this is about a year ago, end of last summer. There's a whole back wall at Bucky's of a variety of different jerkies you could choose between. And there were flavors I didn't even know existed. So I love beef jerky. I've loved it ever since I was a kid. And so today, if you want to observe the national holiday, you can make your own. That might take a little bit of time. You can, use it as an ingredient and maybe something that you're cooking today. You can experiment with sauces and stews using jerky. I'm just reading the examples they're giving me right here, everybody. Here's how I'm going to celebrate. I'm probably going to eat some jerky. I think that's the simplest way to honor what is being recognized today on this June 12th. It is National Jerky Day. Let's take our first break of the second hour of the program. We will catch up with Missouri Net Sports on the other side. Your top headlines of the morning on the way as well. 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
12: 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Today,
3: It's just 47 seconds. Pretty disconcerting. That's according to new research out of UC Irvine. But really, this isn't our fault, at least not entirely. We can blame technology and the world around us. Attention, it turns out, is not an unlimited resource. You only have so much of it to give. Start paying more attention to what times of the day you seem to be at your mental peak. Try to knock out the more complicated stuff during that time. It's also important to take breaks every so often so you can more easily lock in when you're trying to concentrate. One expert said, even trying to visualize where you want to end your day with everything all wrapped up or with tons left to do. That can act as a real motivator. I'm Dr. Sanjay Gupta, helping you live a better life.
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14: Missouri Net Sports, I'm Bill Pollack. Missouri U.S. Senator Eric Schmidt is getting some attention for more than his politics during the annual congressional baseball game in Washington. Schmidt made a diving defensive play that's been making the rounds on social media. It made ESPN's top 10 plays. I asked him about that catch and whether he thought he could even make the play.
15: No one's asked me that, really. Got a pretty good jump on it. I saw it off the bat. I didn't realize I covered that much ground as it was happening. I wasn't sure I was going to get to it. I wasn't sure it was even going to be a fair ball. I was going to hustle.
14: He has scraped his nose on the warning track. How does that feel?
15: The nose is fine, but the underside of my forearms are kind of raw.
14: I think this is a pretty easy decision to make. This week's prime cut performer, excuse the pun when we're talking about his nose and forearms, but it's presented by Missouri's beef farmers and ranchers. We have to give it to Missouri U.S. Senator Eric Schmidt for laying out for the Republicans in their 11-2 win, and he was named game MVP, our prime cut performer of the week, presented by Missouri's beef farmers and ranchers. Alec Burleson, Lars Nootbaar, and Jimmy Crooks all homered for the Cardinals, but their win streak ends at 6, a 5-4 loss to the Mets yesterday afternoon. They will be in Minnesota tonight. Michael Wacha gave the Royals 7 innings, but the Rangers scored runs in the first 3 innings, and the Royals lose 4-2. They're hosting the Houston Astros. Told you yesterday about the Chiefs adding 2 years to Patrick Mahomes' contract, committing over $689 million to Mahomes. Andy Reid says he deserves it.
16: You got the whole package there. You guys have had a chance to watch him grow over the years in both those areas, and so great representative of the organization.
14: Bill Pollack, Missouri Net Sports.

0: 7:25 is the time on this Friday morning. Your headline news coming up here in just a handful of minutes. One of the stories you're going to be hearing about throughout the day today is what happened last night at Six Flags St. Louis in Eureka. Four people rescued last night after they became stuck on a malfunctioning 236-foot-tall ride at Six Flags. That would be the worst-case scenario for many of us, I would think. Elizabeth Gottway is the spokesperson for Six Flags, and she said that the people were in swings on the Skyscreamer ride when it malfunctioned just before 5:30 p.m. yesterday. She went on to say that they reported as being okay as they awaited rescue, and then said that family was absolutely amazing. Quote, they were so calm. They had great attitudes. Well, I'm grateful that that was the family this happened with, because I'm afraid I would not be so compliant. She goes on to say, we right off the bat had one of our maintenance guys climb up the middle of it. There's a ladder that goes up the middle of that ride, and he climbed it. And he crawled out onto the star where he could talk to them. And so he was talking to them, letting them know what was going on and what he was trying to do. And then when that didn't work, he let them know that the first responders were on the way. They tried to manually lower the ride, everybody, but that did not work. And that's why they called firefighters to the scene, firefighters from the Eureka Fire Protection District, as well as numerous other area departments responding to the theme park, and they all got there by about 6:30 last night. The public information officer for Metro West Fire Protection District said that first responders utilized a crane initially to rescue the people who were stuck, and then said that two adults and two children were about 120 feet in the air when the ride malfunctioned. The crane got there in about 19 minutes and pivotal to the rescue, especially with the storm front coming in. So they also had that to contend with during all of this. All four people were safely rescued after about, here you go, if you're wondering this, being in the air for about 2.5 hours. Ay, ay, ay. They weren't injured, so there's that. They were probably stressed. But again, they were apparently very appreciative of those rescuing them and the park attendants, and just happy, I guess, to get out of that situation safe. Then the fire protection district goes on to say they sent a couple of rescue technicians to the top of the crane, and they made contact with the guests that were up there at the time and basically continued to converse with them as the basket was raised to lower them down. And they did that process until all of them were safe on the ground. And again, it ended up staying about 2.5 hours in the sky overall as that process was being done. They were contending with wind gust as this was happening of around 30 miles per hour. I'm only laughing now because everybody's fine, but you talk about an unwanted situation on top of what you're dealing with. The ride is widely known as the Star Flyer, and it opened up at the theme park back in 2011. As of this morning, it is still unsure. Basically, the park's saying they're unclear at this time why the ride stopped in the middle of running, and they're going to continue to investigate that. But the bottom line, the four individuals that were stuck on that ride for 2.5 hours, all on the ground now and safe on this Friday morning. We'll take a break. Your major headlines coming up on the other side. It is a Columbia morning.
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0: With a look at KFRU News, I'm David Gaines. The federal government warning that the weather could about to get wacky in much of the U.S. because an El Nino has formed out in the Pacific Ocean with warmer than normal sea temperatures. ABC's Alex Stone.
8: It is a very strong El Nino that has formed in the Pacific Ocean, according to the National Oceanic and Atmospheric Administration. And meteorologists say conditions will strengthen over the next few months with water temperatures rising in the Pacific Ocean. Typically, that means a storm track hones in on Southern California in the winter months, leading to extreme flooding conditions. And the northern half of the U.S. and parts of Alaska are more likely to see warmer than average temperatures and dry conditions in the winter, but each El Nino is different in terms of timing and magnitude. Alex Stone, ABC News, Los Angeles.
0: The legal fight over the name of the Kennedy Center isn't over, as the Trump administration is appealing a judge's ruling that is ordering the president's name removed from the storied center by the end of today. ABC's Stephen Portnoy.
9: The 11th hour filing urges a federal judge to set aside his own decision as the case proceeds on appeal. The Justice Department says taking Donald Trump's name off the Kennedy Center now would harm its fundraising efforts, be wasteful for the institution, and confuse the public should the administration ultimately prevail in court. Judge Christopher Cooper ruled last month that Congress named the center for John F. Kennedy, and only Congress can change it. But the administration now argues the president's hand-picked board members should be able to add a secondary name.
0: The Houston area sheriff's deputy who killed a college student earlier this month has lost his job over that incident.
10: When 18-year-old John Mendoza failed to pull over, Deputy Kevin Tippett pursued him to his parents' home and fatally shot him in the garage. John Mendoza Sr. calls it
11: just reckless and senseless acts of abuse of power and for nothing.
10: Brazoria County Sheriff Bo Stallman has seen the evidence and
12: the employment of the deputy involved in the shooting, Kevin Tippett, has been terminated.
10: Tippett could also face criminal charges. The case has been handed to a grand jury. Jim Ryan, ABC News.
0: The biggest IPO yet is taking place today. SpaceX is going public. Here's ABC's Elizabeth Schulze.
13: In its IPO filing, SpaceX says its goals include establishing a permanent colony on Mars with 1 million people, launching AI data centers in space, mining asteroids. The company has never turned a profit and acknowledges that these goals might not be achievable. And some big name investors are skeptical, but other major banks and retail investors have been clamoring to own shares of SpaceX as a way to bet on Elon Musk.
0: The government's tally of New World screwworm cases has risen to 9 since Thursday. ABC's Jim Ryan.
10: 6 of the infestations involve cattle, 2 goats. But it's the case in New Mexico that has pet owners concerned. That one involves a dog.
14: It's definitely very scary, you know, to have something travel and you don't know what it is.
15: Just worried that it might spread.
10: Carlos Mata is sticking to his vet's advice.
15: Just staying cautious, making sure there's no open wounds on my dog.
10: The screwworm fly lays eggs in open wounds, primarily on cattle, but it can affect any mammal. Jim Ryan, ABC News in Dallas-Fort Worth.
0: A new warning from police to parents about a growing trend of criminals online that are recruiting teenagers to carry out violent crimes. ABC's Aaron Katursky.
16: Anneli Berg's 16-year-old son Rio was a victim.
17: Still hard to believe.
16: In 2025, he was on his way home when a hooded stranger came up from behind, pulled a gun, and opened fire, killing young Rio, who was not the intended target. Police say the gunman was no professional assassin, but a fellow teen, recruited for the job online by a gang.
17: The kids do the dirty work for them, and then they just throw them away.
18: The 16-year-old hitman in this case was immediately caught, convicted, and sent to prison. So it's two young lives wasted. Police say this online recruitment trend is spreading and should be a wake-up call for parents.
0: Friday morning's headlines from Missouri Net.
19: Missouri Net News, I'm Matt Pilger. Fire crews in eastern Missouri rescued four people stranded on the Sky Screamer ride at Six Flags St. Louis last night after it stopped about 130 feet in the air. According to reporting from KMOX Radio in St. Louis, the Eureka Fire Protection District led a high-angle rescue, bringing two adults and two children safely down using a crane and backup rope systems. The government reports that an important Social Security trust fund is projected to run out of money in late 2032, a little sooner than projected. That means payouts will be reduced then. Missouri State University finance professor Jeff Jones explains how the system works.
20: The system, when it was set up, was basically set up so that the payments into the system by workers today are funding current retirees. So there always needs to be some sort of fund, right, that kind of captures all that.
19: He says taxes coming in are not keeping up, and Congress will have to consider some tough decisions. A new report from Missouri State Auditor Scott Fitzpatrick sheds light on why a St. Louis area school district paid a superintendent $250,000 without him ever working. KMOX Radio's Sean Malone reports.
21: State Auditor Scott Fitzpatrick's investigation into the Francis Howell School Board found both they and the search committee they chose missed quote-unquote concerns with Mike Dominguez not until after they entered into a three-year contract with him to serve as their superintendent.
22: After they'd hired him, there were some things they were concerned about in his prior employment. Rather than see that employment contract through, the board made the decision to part ways with him.
21: Dominguez was paid the rest of his $250,000 salary for his first year at Francis Howell 3 months after accepting the role but never performing it.
19: This is Missouri Net.
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30: Colleague of mine was telling me the other day about how their Instagram feed is filled with videos, most of them kind of funny, about how grandparents and friends tend to bulldoze new parents out of the way to get to see their baby. As a dad of three daughters, I know how life really does become all about them the moment those kids are born. But I also know parents are still people, too, who need their own attention beyond being mom or dad. And moms, in particular in those early years, can feel especially invisible in the eyes of other people. So what can you do to stop contributing to what is known as maternal invisibility? Women we spoke to said these two things were the most helpful. When people stopped to ask how they could best support them, number one, or when they took the initiative to handle certain tasks that obviously needed to be done. I'm Dr. Sanjay Gupta, helping you live a better life.
0: 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It is a Columbia Morning with David Gaines, and we are coming up now on 7:41 on this Friday morning. Let's check in for the first time on this Friday with meteorologist Beth Finello as we take a look at that first alert weather forecast. This is not going to shock you, Beth. I'm really okay with today's forecast.
2: Yeah, I don't really think there's going to be many complaints for today because we will see plenty of sunshine, lower humidity, feeling very comfortable for the day today. Really, I mean, very seasonal. It's really going to be a nice day.
0: Yeah. How warm is it going to get on this Friday afternoon?
2: Temperatures today are going to climb to 83 degrees. Very seasonal for this time of year. And, of course, a lot cooler than it has been the last couple of days.
0: And we are going to get a little bit cooler than that again as we progress here in the forecast. But that brings us to Saturday, and that may be the, I guess, for lack of a better word, sketchiest day in the forecast because we got those rain chances.
2: Yeah. Temperatures today are going to climb to the 80s, right? We've sunshine. Tomorrow, different story. Tomorrow, we're still in the 80s, but we've got severe storm chances. We'll have several rounds of rain, but the strongest severe storm potential is going to be in the afternoon and evening hours. So everyone needs to stay weather aware. All threats of severe weather are possible. We'll see, you know, gusty winds, maybe some large hail, some heavy rain, some flash flooding. All of that is a concern tomorrow.
0: What rain totals are we potentially looking at that very sketchy Saturday?
2: We could be seeing over an inch of rainfall, which really, you know, doesn't seem like a lot, but given how saturated we are, that's going to be enough to cause that concern for flooding across really the entire region.
0: That's going to bring us to a Sunday that's going to be even cooler than what we're experiencing today.
2: I know. Sunday may not be too bad. We'll start off with lingering showers, but then temperatures climb to about 74. And then we kind of do that again on Monday with highs in the middle 70s. Monday, lots of sunshine, low humidity again. I mean, we'll start off next week on a really nice note.
0: Do we stay in those 70s next week?
2: At least for Tuesday, but then very seasonal back in the 80s on Wednesday, and I think that'll take us through the end of next week.
0: All right. Well, let's highlight where we're at right now on this Friday morning.
2: Right now, not a single cloud out there. Blue skies across mid-Missouri. We're sitting at 64 here in Columbia.
0: Yeah, it's gorgeous. Beth, we'll talk to you again here in the 8 o'clock hour.
2: I will be here.
0: All right. Talk to you then. It's meteorologist Beth Finello with KMU8 and a look at that updated first alert weather forecast. Right now, 64 degrees last reported at the airport at COU. And right now here in town, your updated temperature at Sanborn Field on the University of Missouri campus indicating we have climbed to 68 degrees. We're coming up on 7:44. We'll get back into sports here in just a bit. Your top tech stories from ABC News. Very interesting subject this morning. We'll get to that here in a few moments as well. It's News Talk 98.9 FM and 1400 AM KFR.
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30: 20 years ago, the average attention span was about 2.5 minutes. Today, it's just 47 seconds. Pretty disconcerting. That's according to new research out of UC Irvine. But really, this isn't our fault, at least not entirely. We can blame technology and the world around us. Attention, it turns out, is not an unlimited resource. You only have so much of it to give. Start paying more attention to what times of the day you seem to be at your mental peak. Try to knock out the more complicated stuff during that time. It's also important to take breaks every so often so you can more easily lock in when you're trying to concentrate. One expert said, even trying to visualize where you want to end your day with everything all wrapped up or with tons left to do, that can act as a real motivator. I'm Dr. Sanjay Gupta, helping you live a better life.
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2: 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But there is a catch. It only works on 5G-enabled iPads for now, though AT&T says it plans to offer the pass on more devices soon. If sharing your ideas through text or GIFs with all your Reddit friends just isn't good enough, Reddit is now allowing users to post videos in comments. The feature has only been enabled in safe-for-work subreddits, and the company promises they will not autoplay, so you aren't bombarded while scrolling. And we're getting our first look inside the new Trump phone. iFixit has done a teardown of the Trump Mobile T1 and found that it's virtually identical to an existing phone, the HTC U24 Pro. The biggest difference? A slightly larger battery. With Tech Trends, I'm Mike Dabusky, ABC News.
3: A recent Lancet study found that semaglutide, a drug used for diabetes, did not slow down Alzheimer's disease. In two large international trials, people with early Alzheimer's who took the drug had about the same memory and thinking changes as those who didn't. It also didn't help with performing daily tasks or stop the disease from getting worse. Researchers also found side effects were common, affecting about 9 out of 10 people taking the medication. While there's no cure for Alzheimer's yet, experts say there are ways to help protect your brain. Eat a healthy diet, keep your blood sugar under control, and stay physically active. Even a daily walk can help. Keep your weight under control and keep your mind engaged with reading, puzzles, hobbies, or social activities. With this Medical Minute, I'm Olivia Rubin.
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6: Missouri Net Sports, I'm Bill Pollack. Missouri U.S. Senator Eric Schmidt is getting some attention for more than his politics during the annual congressional baseball game in Washington. Schmidt made a diving defensive play that's been making the rounds on social media. It made ESPN's top 10 plays. I asked him about that catch and whether he thought he could even make the play.
7: No one's asked me that, really. Got a pretty good jump on it. I saw it off the bat. I didn't realize I covered that much ground as it was happening. I wasn't sure I was going to get to it. I wasn't sure it was even going to be a fair ball. I was going to hustle. I mean,
6: he has scraped his nose on the warning track. How does that feel?
7: The nose is fine, but the underside of my forearms are kind of raw.
6: I think this is a pretty easy decision to make. This week's prime cut performer. Excuse the pun when we're talking about his nose and forearms, but it's presented by Missouri's beef farmers and ranchers. We have to give it to Missouri U.S. Senator Eric Schmidt for laying out for the Republicans in their 11-2 win. And he was named game MVP, our prime cut performer of the week, presented by Missouri's beef farmers and ranchers. Alec Burleson, Lars Nootbaar, and Jimmy Crooks all homered for the Cardinals, but their win streak ends at 6, a 5-4 loss to the Mets yesterday afternoon. They will be in Minnesota tonight. Michael Wacha gave the Royals 7 innings, but the Rangers scored runs in the first 3 innings, and the Royals lose 4-2. They're hosting the Houston Astros. Told you yesterday about the Chiefs adding 2 years to Patrick Mahomes' contract, committing over $689 million to Mahomes. Andy Reid says he deserves it.
8: You got the whole package there. You guys have had a chance to watch him grow over the years in both those areas, and so great representative of the organization.
6: Bill Pollack, Missouri Net Sports.

time. We've got your top headlines of the morning coming up here at 8 o'clock from ABC News. New music day on Friday. Some good releases today. It's the third album from Olivia Rodrigo being released. You seem pretty sad for a girl so in love. It's a long title. I like that. And that album dropping today. Until the Sun Explodes is the new album. The fourth and final album, apparently, and their first in 30 years. Basically, with the son of the original singer replacing the original singer in the lineup. I'm talking about Sublime. And that album is

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1: Where is the tuna?
2: We have our first teaser for Disney's and Pixar's Gato. The new animated film follows the adventures of a Venetian cat named Nero. Mark Ruffalo and Lawrence Fishburne lead the voice cast. Gato lands in theaters on March 5th, 2027. Disney is the parent company of Pixar and ABC News.
3: I just really enjoy being a housemaid.
2: Paul Anthony Kelly is headed to the big screen. The love story actor will be making his feature film debut in The Housemaid's Secret. Kelly will play Douglas opposite Kirsten Dunst and Sydney Sweeney.

0: in the sequel to 2025's The Housemaid. The film hits theaters on December 17th, 2027.
1: Oh, that's me.
0: The Love Hypothesis has a release date. The new romance film starring Lily Reinhart and Tom Bateman will premiere on Prime Video on September 23rd. And happy birthday to Dave Franco, who is 41 today. Michelle Franz in ABC News.
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7: A Better Life with Dr. Sanjay Gupta.
8: We've talked a lot about measles over the past year, but mumps has largely flown under the radar, even though it's been making a bit of a comeback as well. That's because fewer people are getting the MMR vaccine, which stands for measles, mumps, and rubella. The vaccine's been around for decades. It is effective. It is safe. What makes mumps outbreaks difficult to contain is that symptoms usually don't appear for 2 to 3 weeks after someone's been exposed. And that can make it hard to pin down where that exposure took place. And someone who is infected can transmit the virus to someone else before they are symptomatic. If you get sick, which could manifest like a run-of-the-mill respiratory virus or the telltale swelling of your cheeks and jaw, all you can really do at that point is to treat the symptoms and also isolate yourself so you don't infect anyone else. I'm Dr. Sanjay Gupta, helping you live a better life.
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0: From ABC News, I'm Sherry Preston. President Trump says after striking a great deal, the U.S. has ended the war with Iran. Iran says it has not agreed to anything, and overnight, the trading of attacks continued.
10: Overnight, a U.S. official telling ABC News, it appears Iran attempted to strike commercial ships transiting the Strait of Hormuz, with U.S. forces shooting down 2 Iranian attack drones. But just hours earlier, the president said this.
11: I don't know if you heard, but we ended the war with Iran today.
10: Over the past 24 hours, President Trump has gone from threatening strikes to calling off strikes to once again claiming a peace deal is within reach.
0: ABC's Rachel Scott. The largest IPO in history happening this hour on Wall Street. SpaceX is on track to become the most valuable company ever to go public, and its founder, Elon Musk, is on track to become the world's first trillionaire. A long night of violent storms across the Midwest. Hardest hit the city of Streeter, Illinois.
12: In nearby Dwight, a tornado tearing through farmland, ripping roofs off homes. In Wisconsin, fallen trees and utility poles littering the roads. And in Iowa, torrential rain swamping communities, with some areas seeing more than 3 inches in a single day.
0: ABC's Alex Perez in Streeter. The gunman of the 2022 Uvalde school massacre is dead, but the quest for justice continues in the small Texas town.
13: Former Uvalde School District Police Chief Pete Arredondo is accused of failing to adequately respond to the calls for help at Robb Elementary. But he's also filed a civil suit against Customs and Border Protection to force its agents to testify during his criminal trial. CBP has refused, essentially putting the prosecution of Pete Arredondo on hold.
0: ABC's Jim Ryan in Dallas. 9 confirmed cases of the New World screwworm now. 6 cattle and 2 goats in Texas and a dog in New Mexico. 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
0: A pair of numbers in brown grass on the National Mall has drawn the attention of the White House and prompted an investigation, says ABC's Sophie Flay.
1: The U.S. Park Police is investigating a large tracing of the numbers 8647 on the National Mall. It's not clear what was used to discolor the grass to form the numbers. Former FBI Director James Comey was indicted for a social media post showing seashells arranged to say 8647 after the DOJ said it could be seen as a call to violence against President Trump.
0: It's been a year since many schools started adopting cell phone bans during the day, and early evidence shows not only are students interacting socially better, they may be starting to improve academically as well.
16: The research is mixed so far. The largest study to date found that cell phone bans are very effective at reducing phone use during the school day, no surprise. But researchers didn't see immediate gains in test scores. But that said, a study from Florida found improvements in both attendance and academic performance after schools had time to adjust to the policy. And experts say that's an important point because educational gains often take longer to show up than behavioral changes.
0: ABC's Bethany Braun Silva. Pope Leo, in his final day in Spain, warning human smugglers that they will face God's wrath for exploiting the desperation of migrants. He is in Tenerife, the largest of the Canary Islands and the epicenter of the African migration route to Europe. He's meeting today with humanitarian groups. Sherry Preston, ABC News.
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17: To win during Quickie Quiz, a fantastic article this morning in the Missourian about where you can go here in town to watch and enjoy the World Cup games. And so we'll highlight that article as well coming up here in a few moments. Let's kick off the hour by going now to the KFRU newsroom. With a look at KFRU News, I'm David Gaines. The St. Charles Road Bridge construction in Columbia is moving faster than expected, according to MoDOT. The bridge's driving surface has been poured this week, which MoDOT says puts them on track to open earlier than originally planned. Previously, the department expected the bridge to open in early September. The project includes the demolition of the bridge, which stands above I-70. That happened back in April. The bridge was then lengthened, widened, and raised to accommodate increased I-70 traffic. It's part of the overall Improve I-70 program, which seeks to expand the interstate to 3 lanes between Blue Springs and Wentzville. Improve I-70 construction is expected to continue through 2030. The Columbia Planning and Zoning Commission continued discussions yesterday on potential regulations for future data centers. This time around, the talk focused on how facilities would fit within surrounding land uses. The board reviewed possible conditional use permit criteria that could guide where data centers are located and how that would affect nearby locations. The discussion is part of a months-long review of data center regulations. Future meetings will examine utility usage, infrastructure capacity, and additional operational standards. Columbia's Public Works Department will be hosting an informal open house that will focus on the proposed Providence Road and Blue Ridge Road roundabout project. The project would replace the existing intersection with a modern roundabout intended to improve traffic flow and enhance safety for drivers, pedestrians, and cyclists. Construction is currently being planned to begin in the summer of 2028. Those interested are encouraged to attend the open house to review preliminary design concepts, ask questions, and provide feedback to the city engineering staff. The interested parties meeting is coming up on Wednesday evening of next week, the 17th, at Grace Bible Church on Blue Ridge Road. It starts at 5:30 p.m. News now from Missouri Net.
18: Missouri Net News, I'm Matt Pilger. Fire crews in eastern Missouri rescued 4 people stranded on the Sky Screamer ride at Six Flags St. Louis last night after it stopped about 130 feet in the air. According to reporting from KMOX Radio in St. Louis, the Eureka Fire Protection District led a high-angle rescue, bringing 2 adults and 2 children safely down using a crane and backup rope systems. The government reports that an important Social Security trust fund is projected to run out of money in late 2032, a little sooner than projected. That means payouts will be reduced then. Missouri State University finance professor Jeff Jones explains how the system works.
19: The system, when it was set up, was basically set up so that the payments into the system by workers today are funding current retirees. So there always needs to be some sort of fund, right, that kind of captures all that.
18: He says taxes coming in are not keeping up, and Congress will have to consider some tough decisions. A new report from Missouri State Auditor Scott Fitzpatrick sheds light on why a St. Louis area school district paid a superintendent $250,000 without him ever working. KMOX Radio's Sean Malone reports.
20: State Auditor Scott Fitzpatrick's investigation into the Francis Howell School Board found both they and the search committee they chose missed quote-unquote concerns with Mike Dominguez not until after they entered into a three-year contract with him to serve as their superintendent.
21: After they'd hired him, there were some things they were concerned about in his prior employment. Rather than see that employment contract through, the board made the decision to part ways with him.
20: Dominguez was paid the rest of his $250,000 salary for his first year at Francis Howell 3 months after accepting the role but never performing it.
18: Three of Missouri's congressional members in Washington have introduced a bill intended to improve alerts for missing adults with disabilities. Congressman Jason Smith and Mark Alford, as well as Senator Eric Schmidt, want to update current alert systems and provide special training for first responders. Senator Eric Schmidt scored the Most Valuable Player Award after his diving catch during this week's congressional charity baseball game. The 50-year-old Schmidt tells Missouri Net's Show Me Today podcast that the catch was worth the bloody nose and other adverse effects.
22: The nose is fine, but the underside of my forearms are kind of raw.
18: It's a crowded field this week in central Missouri's Mexico, with 62 contestants total competing for Miss Missouri Teen and Miss Missouri. Alice Leonati, executive director of the Miss Missouri Scholarship Pageant, says every young woman will walk away with scholarship money.
23: We will be awarding right at about $90,000.
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25: 83 for the day today. Plenty of sunshine out there. Very seasonal for this time of year. Mostly starry skies overnight tonight. Temperatures dropping into the lower 60s. 82 for the day on Saturday. We'll have rounds of rain. Some could be strong to severe, especially through the afternoon and evening hours. So you want to stay weather aware through the day on Saturday. 70s for the day on Sunday.
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0: on 8/12 on this Friday morning, the 12th day of the month of June. Into the third hour of a Columbia morning with David Gaines. Good morning, everybody. It is Friday. Isn't that a good thing? And what a beautiful start to the day. Sunny and warm. And we're going to continue that throughout the day. Very seasonal Friday in front of us. Sunny with highs in the low, maybe mid-80s. We're looking at a high of right around 83 degrees today. Wind's not too much of a factor coming in from the west. Kind of light and variable. So not even really registering too much, and no opportunity for rain on this Friday as well. So let's take it. Sunny and highs in the low to mid 80s. That sounds really good. But that is in front of a Saturday in which rain chances show back up and look like they're pretty likely, right around a 70% chance. And that could bring right around an inch of rain to Columbia on Saturday afternoon. That will work its way out of here by the end of the evening, and that will get us into a Sunday that will be mostly sunny and will be peaking in the mid-70s. So really cooling down from where we're at just yesterday, going from like the upper 90s into the mid-70s in a handful of days. We're going to stay in the 70s early part of next week and eventually climb back into the 80s by the end of next week. Right now out at COU, fair conditions, and it said at top of the hour 64. Let me update that number for you now. It's been updated, 68 degrees at COU. And here in town at Sanborn Field on the University of Missouri campus, we're now have climbed to 70 degrees. So temperatures climbing pretty quick here. We'll be checking in with meteorologist Beth Finello in about 10 minutes from now for a deeper dive into that forecast. Want to remind you, another meeting coming up, a public meeting that's going to be happening on Thursday of next week. And it's a traffic study which has identified vehicle speeds on the Highlands Parkway here in Columbia. And our Public Works Department decided as a result to hold an informal open house regarding the Call Me project on that stretch of roadway that they're looking at. So the meeting's coming up on Thursday of next week. That is the 18th. It's going to be held in the gymnasium of the Church of Jesus Christ of Latter-day Saints right there on Highlands Parkway. And it's an hour-long event starting at 6. It'll run into 7 that evening. If you go, the information will be there. Diagrams will be available for public review. And there will be people there from the city engineering staff present to answer any questions you might have. And some of the information that will be provided, including the speed study data, is already available online at beheard.como.gov. You can find that there and will also be made available for review at the meeting itself. On top of all that, public comments will be accepted at the meeting and will actually be considered as the designs for the traffic calming project are developed in the weeks and months to come. Your residents of that area, really of anybody here in Columbia, property owners, others are interested. You can attend the event. It's happening again on Thursday evening, the 18th, the Church of Jesus Christ of Latter-day Saints on Highlands Parkway, starting that evening at 6 o'clock. Fantastic article that came out this morning on the Missourian, and it's basically highlighting where you can go to watch the games and enjoy the games during the big World Cup event that's underway. And Columbia residents apparently having no shortage of options to enjoy the games live, and that includes big watch parties for the U.S. games to businesses that have adopted teams throughout the tournament. And some restaurants and bars taking advantage of the citywide resolution, which allows them to stay open until 2:30 a.m. on Sundays, on Wednesday, June 20th, 23rd, 27th, and on July 3rd. Those dates coinciding with the West Coast matches that might mean increased activity at later hours. So with all that said, let's mention some of this here for you if you're curious. And I'll let Simon tackle some of the other details of this article because I'm sure he wants to highlight this on his show as well. But the U.S. men's national team has stage matches scheduled for tonight, then at 2 p.m. next Friday, and then at 9 p.m. on the 25th. And fans here in Columbia will be able to attend multiple watch parties for those games, some of those being promoted by our own Convention and Visitors Bureau. So let's go through some of this. The Arcade District will be hosting its outdoor World Cup watch party series for all three of those U.S. matches, and that will include food and beverages from Irene's, Jack Daniel's, and El Jimador. There'll be giveaways for jerseys, scarves, blankets, and more. The watch parties will be welcoming fans of all ages and are expected to feature games and activities for the youngsters as well. All three of those events will be taking place in that outdoor area of the Arcade District right there on Faye Street, and doors will be opening 1 hour before kickoff, and attendees are encouraged to arrive early. Well, of course you are. Columbia's soccer clubs, AFC Columbia and Missouri Rain, they're going to be hosting watch parties for the first two U.S. matches. So today, both teams are joining the Convention and Visitors Bureau and Columbia College for a community watch party that starts at 7 this evening at R. Marvin Owens Field. In addition to the match itself, soccer games and activities are also planned on the field, and there will be light refreshments provided. Then a week from today for the match against Australia, the teams, the two soccer clubs, will be hosting a watch party at Trail Stop Brewery, a location I'm fond of, and that will be to coincide with the annual Missouri Soccer Coaches Clinic. So that lined out really nice for them. And there's also plans being discussed for future watch parties during the World Cup. So that is currently under consideration as well. And as we've been talking about over the last few months about the Adopt-A-Teen program through the Convention and Visitors Bureau, when we visit with Megan McConaughey, we do have some teams that have been adopted by businesses here locally. And through most of them, we'll let's see here. Let me highlight the list here. I'll go jump right here. Rio Grande Mexican Restaurant has adopted the U.S. men's team and will be showing their matches with the sound on and deals on drinks and plates. The co-owner says that additional promotions will be held throughout the tournament, including a Bud Light promo event. So they've got those plans underway. The Heidelberg, which has served German specialties in downtown for decades, will be that country's base here in Columbia. And all of Germany's games will be shown with the volume up. The restaurant plans to highlight its specialties, such as the Jägermeister-based drinks it provides and your German Wurst plates. As you go there. So that will be fun. And then Addison's at its downtown location has joined the program as well just recently, and it plans to be the base for reigning champion Argentina and will be running food and drink specials during Argentina's matches. And so they just jumped onto that, and I love all this. Still in the South American theme, the Deuce Pub and Pit, the base for Brazil, it will be operating extended hours during the dates of those games. And the other businesses in the Adopt-A-Teen program include The Roof, who have adopted New Zealand, Walk On Sports, who've adopted France, and Hooters. Hooters adopting the Mexican team. So if you want more details about all of this, let me go ahead and direct you again to the article you can find this morning on the Columbia, Missourian website, which is simply ColumbiaMissourian.com. The headline this morning, it was just posted a little under 2 hours ago, where to enjoy the big games in Columbia. Speaking of big games, we'll get back into sports here on the other side of the break. We'll be checking in with meteorologist Beth Vanello for an updated look at that forecast. And your chance to win is coming up on this Friday morning during Quickie Quiz. That's happening at 8:30.
1: How did I lose weight? And I did. Lean, right here. I did. I love this stuff. 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
0: Coming up on 823, let's check back in with meteorologist Beth Vanello with KOMU 8 to get a look at that first alert weather forecast on what is shaping up to be a very seasonal Friday.
5: Yeah, temperatures today are going to climb into the 80s, plenty of sunshine, 80s again on Saturday, and 70s by the time we head into Sunday. Unfortunately, it's not going to be a dry weekend, but boy, do I wish it was going to be a dry weekend.
0: Well, I'll let you define that. We're dry for this Friday at least, but those rain chances seem to pop back up on Saturday.
5: Yeah, today we climb to 83, lots of sunshine. Tomorrow, 80s again, but it comes with several rounds of showers and storms. Some could be strong to severe, especially through the afternoon and evening, with all threats of severe weather possible. Everybody needs to stay weather aware as we go through the day on Saturday.
0: In terms of totals, maybe around an inch possible?
5: An inch or maybe more, depending on where some of those heavier pockets of rain set up. So this is something we have to watch very closely. Of course, flooding is always a concern right now because of how saturated we are. It doesn't really take much to cause some flooded roadways.
0: We get on the other side of that and that slight cool down continues.
5: Yeah, that'll be nice. Relief from the heat and the humidity. 74 on Sunday, 75 on Monday. And I think 70s continue into Tuesday.
0: That sounds pretty good to me. Where are we at on this Friday morning?
5: Right now, we've got lots of sunshine. Pretty nice out there. It's 68 in Columbia.
0: Beth, enjoy your weekend, and we'll touch base again on Monday.
5: I will be here.
0: Meteorologist Beth Vanello with our media partners at KOMU 8 and that first alert weather forecast. Temperature's been climbing over the last hour by about a handful of degrees here. We're already at 68 degrees at last report out at COU. And here in town at Sanborn Field on the University of Missouri campus, we've already climbed to 70 degrees. Your chance to win a $15 gift certificate redeemable at the Broadway Diner in downtown Columbia is up for grabs during Quickie Quiz. That's happening at around 8:30. Stick around for that. Before we do that, though, we have one more look at Missouri Net Sports on this Friday.
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8: Missouri Net Sports, I'm Bill Pollack. Missouri U.S. Senator Eric Schmidt is getting some attention for more than his politics during the annual congressional baseball game in Washington. Schmidt made a diving defensive play that's been making the rounds on social media. It made ESPN's top 10 plays. I asked him about that catch and whether he thought he could even make the play.
9: No one's asked me that, really. Got a pretty good jump on it. I saw it off the bat. I didn't realize I covered that much ground as it was happening. I wasn't sure I was going to get to it. I wasn't sure it was even going to be a fair ball. I was going to hustle. I mean,
8: he has scraped his nose on the warning track. How does that feel?
9: The nose is fine, but the underside of my forearms are kind of raw.
8: I think this is a pretty easy decision to make. This week's prime cut performer, excuse the pun when we're talking about his nose and forearms, but it's presented by Missouri's beef farmers and ranchers. We have to give it to Missouri U.S. Senator Eric Schmidt for laying out for the Republicans in their 11-2 win, and he was named Game MVP, our Prime Cut Performer of the Week, presented by Missouri's Beef Farmers and Ranchers. Alec Burleson, Lars Nootbaar, and Jimmy Crooks all homered for the Cardinals, but their win streak ends at 6, a 5-4 loss to the Mets yesterday afternoon. They will be in Minnesota tonight. Michael Wacha gave the Royals 7 innings, but the Rangers scored runs in the first 3 innings, and the Royals lose 4-2. They're hosting the Houston Astros. Told you yesterday about the Chiefs adding 2 years to Patrick Mahomes' contract, committing over $689 million to Mahomes. Andy Reid says he deserves it.
10: You got the whole package there. You guys have had a chance to watch him grow over the years in both those areas, and so great representative of the organization.
8: Bill Pollack, Missouri Nut Sports.

0: today's edition of Quickie Quiz. We've been doing Quickie Quiz on KFRU for well over six decades. And on Fridays, what is it that we like to give away? Well, as long as they're in stock, we love giving away the $15 gift certificates that you can redeem at the Broadway Diner at 4th Street in downtown Columbia. We're always grateful to the owner, David Johnson, for providing the certificates for us to give away. And the cool thing about these is they're good through the end of the year. In fact, they're good through the 15th of January of 2027. So that allows us to keep giving them away through December. I appreciate that, David. So the prize today, again, a $15 gift certificate, good for the Broadway Diner in downtown Columbia. The number is always to call in on with your guests. Is our studio line 573-442-8255. I've got the phone lines locked up on my end. You can go ahead and start calling, but the lines are currently locked up. I won't see them until I unblock them all, and I'm going to do that as soon as I ask the question, which I'm doing right now. What everyday item was originally called the Whirlwind before its name was changed? I am now unblocking the phone lines. Boom, that takes care of that. And I will repeat the question in case you just didn't hear it there. What everyday item, which was originally known as the Whirlwind before its name was changed? That's my question today for Quickie Quiz. I think that's an interesting one. Let's see who has the correct answer first. I'll take these in order. Line number one, boom, I am coming to you first on this Friday morning. My question to you, what everyday item was originally known as the Whirlwind before its name was changed?
1: A fan.
0: Say that again.
1: A fan.
0: A fan. You know what? That is a good guess, and that's one of the first things I thought of. But surprisingly for a lot of you, I imagine, it is not in reference to a fan, but I like the guess. It's my guess as well. Go ahead and try again if you could think of another item that would qualify for that. But it is not a fan, everybody. So let's know that and go to the next phone call here. Boom, line number two, you're on with me. What everyday item, not a fan, was originally known as the Whirlwind before its name was changed, caller?
2: A computer?
0: Ooh, that's an interesting guess as well, but you might be able to tell by my reaction there that is not the correct guess. So you could try again, and it's we could take that off the list too. It's not a fan, and it's not a computer. All right, this is fun. Let's keep going through here. Line number three, boom, coming to you next. All right, caller, you are on with me. Can you tell me the everyday item that was originally known as the Whirlwind, but has since had its name changed?
3: How about a vacuum sweeper?
0: You know what? You are the winner today. Who am I talking to?
3: And this is Jay.
0: Jay, how you doing on this Friday?
3: I'm doing good.
0: Well, I love hearing that. You're doing better now, buddy. You just got yourself a $15 gift certificate for the Broadway Diner. And you are correct. The everyday item originally known as the Whirlwind was the vacuum cleaner. It was known as the Whirlwind back when it was invented all the way back in 1869, everybody. Isn't that interesting? The original...
3: Why I knew that.
0: You know,
3: I knew that, I don't know, but I did.
0: Well, I'm glad you did. The original vacuum cleaner actually required the user to crank a handle while pushing the machine, and so it was kind of hard to operate. They certainly improved it over the years. Jay, do me a favor. Wait on the phone line here, and during the commercial break, I'll talk to you and get the information I need from you so I can get your prize to you, okay?
3: All right, I will.
0: All right, we'll talk to you in just a few seconds here. Let me put Jay on hold, and yeah, did you know that? Well, you do now. The trivia question for Quickie Quiz on this Friday was as follows. What everyday item was originally known as the Whirlwind before its name was changed? Well, the introduction of the vacuum cleaner was initially called the Whirlwind out to the public when it was, you know, invented in 1869. It blows my mind it's been around that long. But it's since been known as the vacuum cleaner. And Jay's guess is vacuum sweeper. That's the same to me. So congratulations to him. If you do not win Quickie Quiz on this Friday, do not worry about it. We do Quickie Quiz every Monday through Friday on this Columbia Morning with David Gaines program. And that, of course, means your next chance to win is happening on Monday's show. Gabby Galarza, our friend with a Ragtag Cinema, is going to be joining me here in a few moments for the weekly To the Lobby segment. We'll be letting you know what they're bringing to town here for the weekend, new stuff and specialty programming as well. Some interesting new films released to the multiplexes on this Friday on top of that. So no shortage of things to highlight during the To the Lobby segment. And that is coming up here in just a few moments. It's News Talk 98.9 FM and 1400 AM KFRU.
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5: Making sure your kids get enough sleep. It's one of the most important things you can do for them as a parent, and yet it's often overlooked. Not only does sleep in the early years set the stage for mental and physical health, it also creates the foundation for how one sleeps later in life. That's according to the National Sleep Foundation. Now, that organization recommends 14 to 17 hours a night for newborns, 12 to 15 for infants, 11 to 14 for toddlers, 10 to 13 for preschoolers, and 9 to 11 for school-aged children. When it's age appropriate, start by talking to your kids about why sleep is important. It helps their body grow, helps their brains learn, helps their mood stay steady. Don't underestimate the importance of a routine. You can even narrate what you're doing step by step to help them along the way. I'm Dr. Sanjay Gupta, helping you live a better life.
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0: 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It is a Columbia Morning with David Gaines. Time now for our weekly To the Lobby segment with Ragtag Cinema. This week, Gabby Galarza joining me here in studio. Gabby, it's always good to see you.
1: Good morning, David. I'm happy to be here. It's been a minute.
0: It's been a minute. You look great. And that's despite the fact that, like every other guest I've had and scheduled this week, I've been dealing with allergies, it seems. So I don't mean to like throw you under the bus, but I appreciate you being here because I know you're kind of dealing with it.
1: I appreciate the warning on my nasally voice for today, but this rain and everything I think is getting to us all.
0: Well, in case you hear any coughing or anything like that, that is the reason why.
1: But I'm okay. I'm here.
0: You're here, and it's a Friday morning. It's a beautiful day and a great day to bring a new movie to town, a great weekend for some specialty programming. And boy, you're bringing a huge film when it comes to that latter thing this weekend. Let me start off on this note. You concluded your bleak week cinema. I forgot what the lofty title.
1: Cinema of Despair.
0: Cinema of Despair. Yes. I love how that rolled off the tongue.
1: It's a good. Yeah, it was a fun title. It was a fun kind of programming for like the start of summer, kind of a juxtaposition thing. But yeah, we ended it with Taxi Driver last Sunday.
0: Yeah.
1: Which I think someone said that Scorsese called that his feminist film, his like most feminist film.
0: Isn't that interesting?
1: Yeah. We were like,
0: a lot of testosterone in that feminist film. But I mean, I get kind of part of that, I guess, from the part of the angle of Jodie Foster's character, maybe.
1: I think that's.
0: I don't know. I'm trying to. Yeah, that's an interesting interpretation.
1: It didn't ring a bell for me, but it was a really awesome programming. We had Donnie Darko on 35mm for two nights, which was a really special event. It was a went off with a sad bang, I guess.
0: Exactly. I know Tim did an introduction as well to one of the films, and so I was. Was it a successful series?
1: It was. It was a very successful series for us. We had a punch card that, like, if people came and saw three or more films, they could get a couple different perks at different tiers of, like, how they showed up. And I think there were at least two people who went and saw all six screenings.
0: Yeah.
1: And they had, like, bought it, like, before we even started screening them. They were, like, hearing about it, and they were like, yep, we're going to every single one. So it just shows how the community shows up for us and shows up for sad films, apparently.
0: You know what? We need a little balance in our lives.
1: I was going to say, I feel like the screen is the best place to like have that. You know, you can really share and emote with a screen with a big screen like that.
0: Let me ask you this personally. When you are in a particular mood or feeling and you're going out to see a movie on the big screen, do you choose films that counter that mood? Do you look... You know what I'm saying?
1: Yeah, I think it depends on the mood or like what I'm going through, because sometimes I want to lean in and then sometimes I want to escape.
0: Yeah.
1: And so I think that's the beauty and duality of it all.
0: Yeah.
1: Sometimes leaning in really does help.
0: When life gets a little heavy, mm-hmm. I don't want heavy fare as my entertainment option. I want escapism.
1: Mm-hmm.
0: When life's going good, then, you know, give me all the horror movies
1: you
0: I can
1: get
0: take.
1: A little dose. Yeah, I feel that. I feel that for sure.
0: That's my approach anyway. Let's start off today with what's being held over for an additional week, okay?
1: Yes. So we are holding over Pressure still, which is that film about... D-Day and Normandy and how the weather
0: final hours leading
1: exactly.
0: up to it.
1: So those they're trying to figure out when to launch the troops, and there's a meteorologist who's like, this is gonna go catastrophic. And so it's this kind of like I feel like a slow tension with really intense intentional cinematography.
0: Yeah.
1: But
0: it's a good looking film.
1: Yes, very stunning. Star-studded cast, Brendan Fraser,
0: Andrew Scott is getting great notices in this. I like Brendan Fraser, and my understanding now, I think this is the third week that you're scheduling it.
1: Yes,
0: it's been doing pretty well at Ragtag.
1: Yeah, it has, especially in our like matinees. I see people coming in for it still, so that's really awesome to see. Community supporting that, and then we're also keeping over Backrooms, which is
0: one of the hottest films on the planet right now.
1: Exactly. It's really awesome. Kane Parsons, it's his directorial debut, but he's the youngest director to go through A24. I think he's only 20 years old, but it's cool to just see these creators who start out with a vision, you know, on YouTube or something like that, to be able to develop it. And I mean, I feel like you know, when it first came out, it really was the talk of the town. Like YouTube videos and stuff. So to see him be able to develop it with such a big backing and budget is really, I haven't watched it yet, but I do think I'm going to go see it.
0: I feel a little, you know, normally, you know, there are times I feel out of loop on certain things, but I do watch a lot of YouTube, and yet the whole backrooms phenomenon escaped me.
1: Uh-huh.
0: And as the movie is now, you know, as finally coming out and the talk around the movie and this young 20-year-old director, I went and looked, you know, at least background up on this guy. And I'm like, oh, my son, my daughter, they knew exactly mm-hmm. what I'm referencing here. So they were in the loop. But I am fascinated by that. That's something that found an audience initially by, you know, being creator driven on YouTube, grabbed the eye of a studio, and they rolled the dice on this young talent. And boy, do they benefit from that. This thing mm-hmm. didn't cost much to make.
1: Yeah.
0: And it's making, it's already made over $100 million in the U.S.
1: Oh, I'm sure. I think just, and it shows how like simplicity of an idea, and I think how new ideas, where it just kind of like plays on, you know, these small,
0: at the back of the office room.
1: Yeah. Or just like a long, creepy hallway. You know, it's just like that. And then that continuation of it is such a simple concept. No, you're fine. I was going to say it just like can induce like those fear moments of just like the normal things, but that just get a little creepy.
0: Yeah.
1: And then it just gets creepier and creepier.
0: Yeah. That's the kind of thing that really works on me.
1: Mm-hmm.
0: Probably a good chance if you go and see this movie, you'll never leave your cubicle during work again. Yeah. So be ready for that. But boy, is it critically acclaimed, and it's doing well. And now I think in its fourth or third week here with you guys, maybe our second week,
1: because
0: we didn't have it that. Yeah.
1: Yeah. We opened it a little bit later than like the big cinemas. But it's our second week of it. I'm sure we'll probably keep it for a while.
0: Well, that's a very, very buzzy movie. So
1: yes.
0: I understand why you're keeping it over. All right. Now we're going to talk about the brand new movie that you're bringing as of this Friday to the big screen at Ragtag. And I'm just going to hand it over to you. Tell me all about this film.
1: Yes. So we will be screening or opening up Tuner. The whole kind of premise around it is that a talented piano tuner discovers that his special skill can be applied to cracking safes, turning his entire life upside down. So it stars Leo Woodall, Dustin Hoffman, Havana Rose Liu, Tova Feldschuh.
0: I'm glad you tackled that one.
1: Thank you. Laura Raz and Gene Reno is the ones that we got. But it's a feature debut from the Academy Award-winning director Daniel Rohrer. I think it's going to be really cool. It's going to be very sound heavy. The soundscape in it is going to be really intricate. I feel like going to be like a fun kind of quick-paced thriller action almost, as with any kind of like heist film goes. But
0: and I like that type of format.
1: Yeah, I think it lends well to a quick watch. You know, the time goes fast whenever you're sitting with the screen. But I'm really interested in it. I think sound is so crucial to film. And so anytime it's like really highlighted and celebrated, I really love that, because I think it just adds a whole nother dimension to like the watch kind of aspect when you're in it, and with like the surround sound and the big speakers, like being in that room to hear
0: really
1: every
0: cool
1: little detail. Yeah. So lots of safes, lots of listening. He has a sensitivity to sound. And so he's like wearing headphones majority
0: sense.
1: Of the
0: you're
1: time.
0: You're a piano tuner mm-hmm. by trade.
1: Mm-hmm.
0: So you are attuned to certain frequencies and quiet sounds. And of course that makes sense. That could technically be utilized when it comes to cracking safes.
1: Mm-hmm.
0: You know, I like that kind of leap there. That makes sense to me. But my understanding of the film, it is a thriller. It's a bit of a mystery, kind of a whodunit element mm-hmm. to it. And so I have seen some things on social media that I started to read, and then I realized, oh, back out. This might be a spoiler for this particular movie. So it might be a movie, everybody, that you want to try and see sooner than later, just to avoid that happening to
1: mm-hmm.
0: you.
1: Yeah.
0: What a cool original idea, though.
1: That's what I'm saying. I love an original concept. I love people getting to like just play in a realm that like hasn't been told before, or like a reinvention of kind of the heist film and focusing on, you know, I feel like in most heist films, it's like the ensemble cast, but it's like this is kind of focusing on one portion of the ensemble that does the heists and things, but Yeah, I think it's going to be a really fun watch.
0: I love heist movies. Nick Schrager, or Schrager rather, with the Daily Beast, a quote you have on your website about the movie, as good as crime cinema gets, and one of 2026's biggest surprises and undisputed highlights. Well, I already like the plot. I like the leads. I can't believe Dustin Hoffman's in this thing. That's cool to see. Good to see Dustin still kicking it out there. And so here are your screenings for Tuner on this Friday at Ragtag. There's a 2:30 this afternoon, a 5:15, and a 9:10. And as usual, I'll let you know when those open captions screenings are happening. It's usually the first one on Sunday in the afternoon at 2 o'clock. That's what it is this week. And then there's the 6:40 on Tuesday evening if you want to watch it with the captions up on the screen as well. But multiple screenings, you can find all those on Ragtag's website, which is ragtagcinema.org. Gabby, let's take our break. And then on the other side, we'll put the focus on the specialty programming you've got

0: 8:56. We have a few moments left on the To the Lobby segment on this Friday with our friend Gabby Galarza as we talk about the other big thing they're programming this week going into the weekend. It's part of their Screen Time Discover Film Together series aimed at the youngsters. That means it's happening Saturday early at 11 a.m. And boy, you know, we were joking going into the break. It's not a tiny film, a little indie that you're bringing to the big screen this weekend. It's a film that a lot of people might consider one of the greatest films of all time, certainly one of the great Steven Spielberg movies of all time, a man who's got his brand new film at the Multiplex today. So let's talk about where you bring it to the screen tomorrow.
1: It's a Spielberg weekend, you know, but we, yeah, like I said, or like David said, we are bringing Indy to the screen. Raiders of the Lost Ark, the original Indiana Jones. We wanted to kind of touch back on the nostalgia. You know, Father's Day is coming up, so we wanted to celebrate the dads and give them a film to bring their kids to. So Indiana Jones, the Raiders of the Lost Ark, I think, you know, it really kicked off this franchise that is just recently got their, what, fifth film made.
0: I'm starting to lose track.
1: I know, it's a lot. But
0: I thought the first three were so good.
1: So good. They could have
0: exactly.
1: The fourth one, I was like, okay. And now it's just like, okay, let's let Harrison Ford rest, maybe.
0: Yeah, you know, let the man work, but let's not keep mining this territory.
1: Exactly.
0: It's hard to top what they did with those early films, especially, you know, in my opinion, the first one.
1: The first one's so good. The practical effects and the way that they're like, I just love the world that they build in this film. You know, it's this kind of punchy, charismatic, sarcastic guy. Yeah. So there's a lot of humor in it.
0: Not that far removed from his Han Solo character.
1: Exactly. I think he found his niche and he knows how to play that role so well. Kind of the, like, charming.

0: curmudgeon-esque guy. And but yeah, no, I'm really excited to watch this on the big screen.
1: The kids will have fun with this one. And again, it's part of the Screen Time Discover film series. So they don't have to be docile.
0: No.
1: They could be as excitable as the film itself.
0: We want them to fall in love with movie going. So we loosen our no talking policy. And then we also provide kids under 12 get in for $5. So make it a little bit more accessible on that field. But yeah, it'll be, I think, a really fun watch. I'm excited to get to watch it in an audience like that. I feel like I've only ever watched it at home and those kinds of things. So to enjoy all of this on the big screen, the tips and tricks and, you know, kind of just like really classic moments that you know, cemented this, I think, like genre, too. I feel like it really was this kind of like adventurer seeing the world and figuring it out and just kind of like making it through by the skin of your teeth in some scenarios. But yeah, it's going to be really awesome.
1: Enjoy that and have a great weekend. And we will talk to you again down the road, Gabby.
0: Sounds good.
1: Gabby Galarza with Ragtag helping me wrap up the program here on this Friday morning, June the 12th.
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4: Shares of SpaceX now for sale on the NASDAQ.
5: The company's controversial chief executive, Elon Musk, watched the ringing of the opening bell at the NASDAQ exchange from SpaceX headquarters in South Texas, saying he originally didn't give the company much of a chance.
6: I told people this. I said, look, we're probably going to fail, but, you know, we should give it a try, because if there's not a new company that enters space, we will never be a truly space-faring civilization.
5: In its stock market debut, SpaceX was offering 555 million shares at $135 apiece. Jim Ryan, ABC News.
4: The IPO raising about $75 billion, putting Musk on track to become the first trillionaire ever. Wall Street rebounding Thursday after President Trump said a deal with Iran was imminent. He is still saying that today, even though Iran has not confirmed anything. The legal fight over the Kennedy Center isn't over as the Trump administration appeals the ruling ordering his name be removed by the end of the day. Here's ABC national correspondent Stephen Portnoy.
7: The 11th hour filing urges a federal judge to set aside his own decision as the case proceeds on appeal. The Justice Department says taking Donald Trump's name off the Kennedy Center now would harm its fundraising efforts, be wasteful for the institution, and confuse the public should the administration ultimately prevail in court. Judge Christopher Cooper ruled last month that Congress named the center for John F. Kennedy, and only Congress can change it. But the administration now argues the president's hand-picked board members should be able to add a secondary name.
4: They're putting the finishing touches on the massive arena that's being built on the White House lawn. 4,000 spectators expected to watch the arena on Sunday, President Trump's 80th birthday. Expect tight sports security this weekend. We've got the NBA Finals, the Stanley Cup Final, the World Cup, and that UFC fight all happening. Long night of violent storms in the Midwest. Today it's all about the Northeast and all about the wind, which could be bad. 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
4: A Florida man is suing several law enforcement agencies alleging their use of AI facial recognition led to his wrongful arrest. Robert Dillon was accused of trying to lure a young child into a restaurant in Jacksonville Beach, Florida, 300 miles from where he lives in Lee County, Florida.
10: It's horrible that this AI is put in the hands of people that aren't qualified to use it and can ruin people's lives the way that they ruin mine.
4: A surveillance photo submitted to an AI tool came back with a 93% match to Dillon. It was not him, though. A new warning from police to parents about a growing trend of criminals recruiting teenagers online to carry out violent crimes, including bombings and abductions, even murder.
11: Annalie Berg's 16-year-old son, Rio, was a victim.
12: Still hard to believe.
11: In 2025, he was on his way home when a hooded stranger came up from behind, pulled a gun, and opened fire, killing young Rio, who was not the intended target. Police say the gunman was no professional assassin, but a fellow teen, recruited for the job online by a gang.
13: The kids do the dirty work for them, and then they just throw them away.
11: The 16-year-old hitman in this case was immediately caught, convicted, and sent to prison, so it's two young lives wasted. Police say this online recruitment trend is spreading and should be a wake-up call for parents.
4: ABC senior investigative correspondent Aaron Katursky. Pope Francis in the Canary Islands speaking to migrant aid organizations, saying human smugglers will face the wrath of God. Sherry Preston, ABC News.
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1: With a look at KFRU News, I'm David Gaines. The St. Charles Road Bridge construction in Columbia is moving faster than expected, according to MoDOT. The bridge's driving surface has been poured this week, which MoDOT says puts them on track to open earlier than originally planned. Previously, the department expected the bridge to open in early September. The project includes the demolition of the bridge, which stands above I-70. That happened back in April. The bridge was then lengthened, widened, and raised to accommodate increased I-70 traffic. It's part of the overall Improve I-70 program, which seeks to expand the interstate to 3 lanes between Blue Springs and Wentzville. Improve I-70 construction is expected to continue through 2030. The Columbia Planning and Zoning Commission continued discussions yesterday on potential regulations for future data centers. This time around, the talk focused on how facilities would fit within surrounding land uses. The board reviewed possible conditional use permit criteria that could guide where data centers are located and how that would affect nearby locations. The discussion is part of a months-long review of data center regulations. Future meetings will examine utility usage, infrastructure capacity, and additional operational standards. Columbia's Public Works Department will be hosting an informal open house that will focus on the proposed Providence Road and Blue Ridge Road roundabout project. The project would replace the existing intersection with a modern roundabout intended to improve traffic flow and enhance safety for drivers, pedestrians, and cyclists. Construction is currently being planned to begin in the summer of 2028. Those interested are encouraged to attend the open house to review preliminary design concepts, ask questions, and provide feedback to the city engineering staff. The interested parties meeting is coming up on Wednesday evening of next week, the 17th, at Grace Bible Church on Blue Ridge Road. It starts at 5:30 p.m. News now from Missouri Net.
14: Missouri Net News, I'm Matt Pilger. Fire crews in eastern Missouri rescued 4 people stranded on the Sky Screamer ride at Six Flags St. Louis last night after it stopped about 130 feet in the air. According to reporting from KMOX Radio in St. Louis, the Eureka Fire Protection District led a high-angle rescue, bringing 2 adults and 2 children safely down using a crane and backup rope systems. The government reports that an important Social Security trust fund is projected to run out of money in late 2032, a little sooner than projected. That means payouts will be reduced then. Missouri State University finance professor Jeff Jones explains how the system works.
15: The system, when it was set up, was basically set up so that the payments into the system by workers today are funding current retirees. So there always needs to be some sort of fund, right, that kind of captures all that.
14: He says taxes coming in are not keeping up, and Congress will have to consider some tough decisions. A new report from Missouri State Auditor Scott Fitzpatrick sheds light on why a St. Louis area school district paid a superintendent $250,000 without him ever working. KMOX Radio's Sean Malone reports.
12: State Auditor Scott Fitzpatrick's investigation into the Francis Howell School Board found both they and the search committee they chose missed quote-unquote concerns with Mike Dominguez not until after they entered into a three-year contract with him to serve as their superintendent.
16: After they'd hired him, there were some things they were concerned about in his prior employment. Rather than see that employment contract through, the board made the decision to part ways with him.
12: Dominguez was paid the rest of his $250,000 salary for his first year at Francis Howell 3 months after accepting the role but never performing it.
14: Three of Missouri's congressional members in Washington have introduced a bill intended to improve alerts for missing adults with disabilities. Congressman Jason Smith and Mark Alford, as well as Senator Eric Schmidt, want to update current alert systems and provide special training for first responders. Senator Eric Schmidt scored the Most Valuable Player Award after his diving catch during this week's congressional charity baseball game. The 50-year-old Schmidt tells Missouri Net's Show Me Today podcast that the catch was worth the bloody nose and other adverse effects.
17: The nose is fine, but the underside of my forearms are kind of raw.
14: It's a crowded field this week in central Missouri's Mexico, with 62 contestants total competing for Miss Missouri Teen and Miss Missouri. Alice Leonati, executive director of the Miss Missouri Scholarship Pageant, says every young woman will walk away with scholarship money.
18: We will be awarding right at about $90,000.
14: Be sure to follow Missouri Net on Instagram, Facebook, and X.
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19: 83 for the day today. Plenty of sunshine out there. Very seasonal for this time of year. Mostly starry skies overnight tonight. Temperatures dropping into the lower 60s. 82 for the day on Saturday. We'll have rounds of rain. Some could be strong to severe, especially through the afternoon and evening hours. So you want to stay weather aware through the day on Saturday. 70s for the day on Sunday.
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1: 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I'm David Gaines.

0: Welcome, welcome, welcome to a Friday morning meeting here on News Talk 98.9 FM and 1400 AM KFRU. Man, we have a busy program for you today. And I think some of you can already guess what we're going to be talking about a lot today. And I know a number of you saying, yeah, I know you're going to be talking all about the World Cup. Well, I am. But you know what else we're going to be talking about? What's one of the only other things that can get me as animated besides the beautiful game? And that's when we do wildlife updates here on this program. So in this hour, it's the tale of the two Nates. First up, Nate Bowersock, who is a very busy man this morning. And if you've not heard the news as to why Nate is extra busy this morning, well, all will be revealed here in 2 or 3 minutes. But I think a lot of you probably know what I'm talking about there. Then in the second part of this hour, another Nate, and that would be my friend Nate Gatter. Nate, who a lot of you hear, he's Westwood One's voice of college football. Also, big soccer play-by-play guy. I work with Nate on the MU women's games on the SEC network. Nate's going to be along. We're going to talk about the broadcasting aspect of the World Cup, which you might have heard kicked off yesterday. And Nate, that Nate Gatter, will be on in the second half of this hour. And then our friend Ted Farnan, if he's not been eaten by a bear, is going to be along in the second hour. But we will be talking in part about food, and we'll be previewing a couple of articles that he's got for the Missourian. Now he's a columnist there, of course, and the fact that he'll be stepping in for me on Monday and Tuesday. When we come back, the first Nate of the hour, that's Nate Bowersock. He is the fur biologist with the Missouri Department of Conservation. And you'll want to hear what he has to say if you have no idea what I'm talking about. We'll do that next on KFRU.
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0: 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More pleasant weather conditions today, I'm glad to report. Kesley will also be along in a little bit to talk more about the forecast in detail. But we're in the low 80s today. It's sunny and 73 at the moment here at Newstalk, 98.9 FM and 1400 AM KFRU. It was actually the aforementioned Kesley who tipped me off to the story we're going to talk about here, because... This is an amazing story. You'll remember that a wildlife update the other day was the video from this back porch of a home on Sylvie Lane of this bear running up the middle of Sylvie Lane in the early hours of, I think it was Sunday morning. This morning, and a lot of you have probably already seen the video of a bear outside, and when I say outside, right there, Planet Fitness, that little strip mall there, Planet Fitness at the corner of Providence and Nifong. The bear is pictured right outside what used to be Fuzzy's Taco, and then he heads around the corner heading for the parking lot of the Deuce Pub and Pits, and then spotted a bit later on in the neighborhood in the middle of the street on Sierra Madre in Colombia. The bear, if you've not seen the video, by the way, looks pretty big. And there's only one person who can comment on this, and he's been getting a ton of calls already, including from us, and I appreciate him giving us a few minutes. And that's Nate Bowersock. He is the fur biologist with the Missouri Department of Conservation. Nate, what is going on?
1: Hey, Simon, how's it going?
0: Good, man. How are you?
1: Good, good.
0: So,
1: well, yeah, we've been getting reports of a black bear in Colombia over the last week. And yes, indeed, there is a black bear walking around. But so far, it's just kind of wandering around at night. And we haven't gotten any concerning reports about this bear getting into trash or bird feeders or anything like that, which is what we like to hear.
0: Well, that's good news for sure, Nate. Now, I know that you've had a look at the latest video. And first of all, you've authenticated all the videos that you've seen. What shocked me this morning is this video is not shot from up high from a distance like the security video the other day. This is from somebody who just come out of Planet Fitness. This bear to me, Nate, to my untrained eye, looks pretty big.
1: Yeah, you know, initially I was thinking it might be a lot younger of an animal just dispersing, you know, through the area. Mm-hmm. This is pretty classic this time of the year to see these younger bears just trying to find a new place for themselves. But yes, the pictures and videos I've seen more recently, it does look like a bit bigger of an animal. I'd say it's not the largest bear I've ever seen by any means, but it definitely seems more like it's an adult bear and not a younger bear. Even with that in mind, I think, you know, this time of the year we see our bears moving around quite a bit, and they're just looking for food, trying to get weight back on after the long hibernation in the winter.
0: This is unusual, though, I think, for Colombia, right? Because, I mean, I know we've had bears sort of in the county and sort of on the outskirts of town, but to have one, quite literally, Nate, in the middle of town, running around the southern part of town, and it being a fairly big bear, is kind of unusual. Is it not? I mean, I feel a bit bad for the bear, because surely he should be off in the woods somewhere, should he not?
1: Yeah, you know, that's the thing that's happening now more often as you know, as our bear population continues to grow and expand in the state. We are starting to see them in places we just typically haven't been seeing them. So, you know, in this time of the year, we usually do get reports in the St. Louis area on the outskirts of the metropolitan area of you know, a bear or two that shows up. And lately we have, you know, the counties just north of the Missouri River, you know, Boone, Callaway, Montgomery. You know, we have been getting some regular sightings of bears this time of the year, but most of them are in those more rural areas. So to have one actually here in town in Colombia is definitely a bit of a surprise.
0: So this bear, evidently, Nate, then, right, from what we know, is looking for food. I mean, he's hanging around a bunch of restaurants there. Panera, he was sort of in that location there as well. Are you at the moment sort of trying to get the word out to restaurants there to be extra sure about how they're dealing with their trash and stuff like that? Because I know the last time I had you on, we talked about Cinnamon the Bear, and it didn't end well, did it there? And we want this one to end well and get the bear safely back to the woods and not get hit by a car. Is that your main worry at the moment?
1: Yeah, you know, I think the biggest thing is, yeah, we're always concerned when bears are in more populated areas of getting hit. And unfortunately, you know, we do see bears you know, 5 to 10 get hit on the roads in Missouri every year. And we always like to avoid that if we can. But the other thing, just for anyone, whether it's a restaurant, the folks living in neighborhoods, the biggest thing is just to control those things that might attract a bear. Mm-hmm. And so, you know, your garbage, I know I had garbage out on my curb this morning. That's, you know, put it out for trash pickup the morning of instead of the evening before. And if you have trash stored outside and there is bear activity, maybe put that dumpster in your garage if you can. And if you have bird feeders, I have a bunch of bird feeders in my backyard right now.
0: We do.
1: You know, maybe think about bringing those in for a little bit. If the bear is still in the area, those can be enticing to bears, but at the same time, this bear has been wandering through a lot of areas with, you know, potential attractants and hasn't gotten into any of those. So that is good. But, you know, to try to limit that, you know, if you have the chance to control those things, I encourage folks to do that.
0: Well, I was just talking about our friend Mel and the folks over at Songbird Station. I mean, they have proven raccoon and squirrel-proof bird feeders. Next step for Mel is coming up with a bear-proof one right there, Nate, I think. So that's
1: good. That is a tricky thing. And, you know, from my time out in Montana, my squirrel-resistant feeders were not bear-resistant at all. Those came down quickly and were demolished quickly.
0: That's a challenge for them over there then. So the gauntlet is thrown on that score. I was telling you this earlier. The irony of here for me anyway is that my 15-year-old is currently on a field trip in Colorado. My last fatherly, caring, full of advice, wise words to him were, "Don't get eaten by a bear, boy." And his reply was, "No promises." And yet the bear is right here, figuratively speaking, in our backyard.
1: Yeah, that's pretty funny. And then, you know, the big thing here in this all too is, you know, we give the bear space, we really won't have any issues. It's really, as much as we like to joke about stuff like that, you know, really at the end of the day, it's quite rare for incidents to happen between bears and people. And so again, keeping food controlled, is the best bet for that. And, you know, the good thing, you know, looking at the size of this bear, I mean, it's a healthy looking animal. And so it doesn't look like it's short on food. And so it's clearly finding some natural foods around town. And hopefully it keeps doing that.
0: Yeah. And that's a key thing, right? Once bears start to look hungry, that's when they can become aggressive and stuff like that. Right. So that's the good part of this. And in all seriousness, Nate, we do want to get this bear back into the woods. Out of the city. If people do come across this bear, I mean, this wasn't that late last night. You know, this video was taken by somebody coming out of a 24-hour fitness club. If you, for example, anybody at the Deuce last night wanders out into their parking lot and the bear goes across the parking lot, what should you do?
1: Yeah, great question, Simon. I think the big thing is just giving that bear space. You know, if it's walking through the parking lot and you're coming out of a restaurant or you're coming out of your house to go out to your car, the big thing is to maybe just stay close to the door, maybe just go back inside for a few minutes. This animal seems to just continue to move through areas, so just give it space. And if you do see it, MDC actually has a bear sighting report form. That if you just Google MDC bear sightings, you can actually report that to us, and that actually comes directly to me. And I can review that sighting, and if need be, we can contact our conservation agents or local PD. But at this point, we haven't had nothing to the level that we need to do anything like that. But it is really nice to have these reports because it helps us better track where this animal's going.
0: So the thing you should not be doing, and I feel like I should not have to say this, Nate, but I feel like I do. If you should happen to run across the bear, don't take a selfie with it, right, Nate?
1: Very much so. You know, enjoy the sighting. If you can safely take a picture from a distance, sure, do that. But definitely do not approach the animal. Give it some space and let it just keep moving the directions it's going. And, you know, the other thing you can do if it doesn't seem to be moving on very quickly is clapping your hands, shouting. Bears, hearing noises from people, bears are very weary, and so that would help encourage it to move on.
0: Okay, so really what you're saying is, and I know you've seen the Facebook video this morning, as I'm sure a ton of our listeners already have, it seemed to me like the person, and I believe they were coming out of Planet Fitness, they did the right thing. They took video, but they didn't try to get up or get closer. They were a fair way away, and they just took the video and zoomed in. So they did the right thing, really, in essence, right? And the bear was headed the other way.
1: Totally. And that's actually, a great thing to bring up, too. The folks that filmed that video, great job, you know. Enjoyed the sighting, gave it space, and even I've seen some pictures from it, the bear crossing the road. You know, if you do see it in the road, you know, definitely stop, give it some room, and likely it'll keep moving. So, folks so far that have reported seeing this animal have been doing everything right, which is really great to see that our community's been approaching this well.
0: Bears, is he more likely then, and I'm saying he because that's pretty much what we think, right, Nate, is he going to be moving around more at night then rather than in the day?
1: You know, that's I have yet to receive a report of this bear during the daytime, and so I'm guessing he or she is more night active, and that's something we do typically see of bears that are hanging out near more developed areas, that they try to shift their behaviors during times when people are less active, and so the fact that this bear is doing that also is really encouraging to see, because it even though it is in town, it doesn't want to spend as much time around folks. So that's good.
0: So where do you think this bear might be at the moment then? Just probably finding a small wooded area just to hang out or something like that? Is that how you would imagine, given your expertise, he's spending the day, or she?
1: That would be my guess, is it's finding some places with thick cover and just bedding down for the day and sleeping the day away. It's I'm always surprised with all the years I've worked with bears that some of the places that bears have fallen asleep for the day, and in some cases really in close proximity to people, but they are good at just staying still and finding those hidey holes.
0: Somebody says, what about walking dogs and roaming cats, people that let their cats outdoors? Well, I mean, do they really, I guess, just keep a lookout, right? Is that all you can tell them at this point?
1: Yeah, you know, that's another really good question. You know, especially if you're on that west and southwest side of town, you know, if you have the ability to keep your pets in at night, I would strongly encourage to do that. And then people walking dogs, definitely keep those on leashes. That's where we tend to see incidents occur in other places in the country, is folks walking their dogs off leashes and then the dogs chasing after the bear. And so, I definitely, if you are walking your dog, please put it on a leash. It'll really help keep everyone safe.
0: Any evidence yet, Nate, that this could be the same bear that was in the Lake of the Ozarks and actually in the lake and in Phelps County? Could this be the same bear, or is there nothing to point to that at the moment?
1: I would feel comfortable to say it is not the same bear. Bear was probably half the size of this animal.
0: Wow. So we've got the big boy. Oh, girl.
1: We do have a larger size animal. And you know, Boone County in general, you know, outside of Columbia, there's a lot of forested, undisturbed areas that are really good for you know, this animal. And so my hope is that he just keeps doing what he or she keeps doing what it's doing, and will likely wander back out of town here soon.
0: Yeah, let's hope that's the case, because I know last time it was bad news. So let's hope that the bear gets out of town safely. Before I let you go here, Nate, once again, just in case, we know the bear's around now. Why don't you give us that bear sighting address for people who want to get on there and say, hey, he was in my neighborhood, he was in my yard or whatever.
1: Yeah, if you just look up just Google MDC bear sighting reports, that should take you to our page that has where you can actually send in your report of seeing a bear in the area. We definitely want to see that. There's also a lot of really good information on our website about how to be bear wise, and so how to live responsibly with bears, how to prevent bears from getting into food and whatnot. And if you have any other curious questions about bears and you can't find it on our website, on the MDC website, you can also go to bearwise.org. And there's a lot of really great information there about bears and again, what to do if bears are in your neighborhood. So, you know, so far, you know, the big thing is give the bear space, try to pull in those potential food sources for the bear for the next few days. And likely this bear will just move on here soon.
0: Let's hope so. Lastly, do we know, you probably not got good enough look to know if this bear's tagged in any way, right? Nate, do you suspect it is or it isn't?
1: You know, we have a lot of bears in the state that are unmarked, and okay. from the pictures, videos I've seen, I haven't seen any notable markings on this animal.
0: All right. Well, Nate, maybe we'll talk to you again here soon. Let's hope it ends well and the bear finds its way back to the river or into the woods. Let's hope so.
1: I do too.
0: Thanks, Nate. I really appreciate you taking a few minutes for us, and we'll talk to you soon.
1: Yeah, I appreciate the opportunity, Simon. You have a good one.
0: Yeah, you too. Nate Bowersock, I really appreciate it. As you can imagine, this morning he is getting a lot of requests for information. Nate is the fur biologist with the Department of Conservation. Look out for that bear, everybody. Like Nate said, give it space. Let's hope he gets back into the woods, or she, safely. Exciting morning. What else is exciting? The World Cup has kicked off. You may have heard of that. We'll talk about the coverage of the World Cup. It started yesterday, and we'll do that with somebody who really knows his stuff. Nate Gatter, next on KFRU.
2: Missouri Net News, I'm Matt Pilger. President Trump has signed a bill into law that includes adding 200 investigators to fight against child trafficking. Josh Hawley led the effort to fund more than $100 million to find and rescue exploited children.
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2: A Kansas City federal grand jury has indicted a North Carolina woman, accusing her of immigration fraud and disability fraud. The U.S. Attorney's Office says 26-year-old Brittany Shireen Curry arranged a fake marriage to become a U.S. citizen and join the U.S. Army. 62 contestants are competing for more than $90,000 in scholarship money at the Miss Missouri Teen and Miss Missouri pageant in Central Missouri's Mexico this week. Alice Leonati, state executive director of the Miss Missouri Scholarship Pageant, says contestants will compete in several onstage categories.
4: And we have representatives from all over the state.
2: This is Missouri Net.
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14: Have you ever noticed that you mostly breathe through one nostril at a time? Even when you're not sick, even when your allergies aren't bothering you. The body actually switches the dominant nostril as frequently as every 2 hours while we're awake. That's according to Adam Taylor, an anatomy professor at Lancaster University in the UK. This alternating cycle is automatic. It's regulated subconsciously by the hypothalamus and the brain, he said. Your body does this to give each nostril a chance to rest and repair so they don't get too dried out, which could make it easier for pathogens and inflammation to cause damage. Now, Taylor also said studies suggest the left nostril may be more dominant, and when the right nostril is dominant, the body is in a more alert or even stressed state. Who knew? Pretty fascinating stuff. I'm Dr. Sanjay Gupta, helping you live a better life.

0: 9:35, and we're back here on the morning meeting on News Talk 98.9 FM and 1400 AM KFRU. Weather today looking pretty nice as we get to the low 80s, into the 60s for a low tonight, back into the low 80s for Saturday. There is another chance, though, of some scattered showers and thunderstorms for tomorrow. It's 73 and sunny at the moment here on News Talk 98.9 FM and 1400 AM KFRU. Well, as I said, it's the hour of the Nates this morning here on the program. We just talked to Nate Bowersock, food biologist with the Missouri Department of Conservation. And, well, talking about bears and wildlife gets me plenty animated. The other thing that gets me animated, of course, is the fact that, as you might have heard, the World Cup has started. It started with a couple of games yesterday. And to talk a little bit about the coverage, which is Fox. If you want to go with Fox, or you also have the option of Telemundo, is my good friend Nate Gatter. Nate does a play-by-play for the MU women's soccer team. I do the color alongside him. Nate's also, as you know, play-by-play broadcaster for Westwood One and ESPN. And, of course, we carry the Westwood One college football broadcast here on KFRU during the college football season. And Nate also does all kinds of other play-by-play, NCAA men's and women's basketball tournaments. He's done a bunch of ESPN stuff. He's the former voice of the Gateway Grizzlies baseball team. And Nate, good to talk to you, my friend. How are you?
1: I'm good. How are you?
0: I'm fine. Thank you very much. And I appreciate you giving us a few minutes. It was announced a while ago that Fox had the rights, and they've had them for a while for the World Cup tournaments, but this is the first one they've had where they're actually, finger quote, on home turf. I know that you probably took in at least one of the games yesterday. What have you made of it so far?
1: You know, I think it's going to be necessary for me to see how they handle tonight before I pass too much judgment. I was a little surprised they didn't make more of an effort to make it feel bigger. They spend so much time in the studio, and it feels the way they have it set up, it's so green screened. It just feels so artificial to me. I would like to see, they don't put near as much effort to me as NBC does on their Premier League coverage to make both the studio feel good and also to get people on site and put us in the stadium as much as possible. I assume that that will be different tonight. For the U.S. game, and it's understandable that they would devote the majority of their resources to the U.S. games, especially during these early weeks when having 48 teams now, there are just 50% more games to deal with, which is a good thing for them in some sense. They have more inventory to sell, but it also means there's just more work to be done, more games to be covered, and so resources are stretched a little bit more thin. So I want to keep an eye on what they do tonight. They're going to have a three-hour pregame show. I will probably spare myself most of that.
0: 3 hours?
1: Yes. But, you know, that's going to be longer than the game broadcast. So, yep. You know, I don't know that I need all of that. But I'll have an eyeball on it just to see how it feels and what they're going for in their presentations. Generally speaking, I mean, and this is no grand slight against Fox or anything. I mean, I think World Cup coverage in the U.S. took an absolute nosedive when they got the rights. Right? I mean, I think 2010 and 2014 – ESPN invested a lot into making their World Cup coverage great. I mean, I think you go back to 14 in particular when they had, you know, major high-priced talent for them in terms of Bob Lee and Mike Tirico, who was a big deal even then, certainly has gone on to become an even bigger deal now at NBC. And they had this incredibly expansive, beautiful studio that they built, you know, overlooking the beach in Rio. And I don't know if they built it or if they bought it and then kind of built it out. I assume they didn't construct the whole thing from the ground up, but you get my point.
0: Yeah.
1: I mean, they spent a ton of money, and the idea was we're never going to go back to a sanitized studio in Bristol. We're sending it to something that feels like Rio, and you're in Brazil the entire time. You're engrossed in this. We're going to put you in this world, and we're going to keep you there the whole time you're watching World Cup coverage, whether a game's going on or not. And to me, Fox has never communicated that same level of commitment. And when they've tried to, they haven't done it nearly as well.
0: So, I agree with that totally. Now, you did mention NBC and the job they've done with Premier League soccer, and it has been excellent. One of the reasons, Nate, it's been so excellent is the person who presents Premier League soccer, the face of Premier League soccer on NBC, is the consummate pro, and that's Rebecca Lowe. And I was somewhat surprised that I raised my eyebrows when Fox did make an investment. They brought on Rebecca Lowe as the main anchor for their World Cup coverage. And you saw her yesterday in action with this new panel, of which we'll get to here in a minute. But I think that was a really good move, though, for them, don't you? Because she is just probably one of the best in the business.
1: I think she is. I mean, if she's not the very best host in the United States sports scene, she is in the top three or five. She's at the level where if you're mentioning other names, it's only as peers. It's really pointless to try to rank them at that point. Especially because some of the other people who do, you know, look at NBC and Mike Tirico hosting the Olympics, for example, you know, he's not primarily a host. He does all this play-by-play as well. So I would say among people who are primary hosts, and that is their main thing, especially primary hosts of pre, halftime, and post-game shows, I think Rebecca Lowe is unmatched, at least in the U.S. I also thought that they make the investment to get her on loan, if you will, from NBC, and the same thing to get Thierry Henry on loan from CBS Paramount. And I think Henry is also a very good addition. He is not as far head and shoulders above the other analysts as Rebecca Lowe is above other hosts. But I think what I really like about Henry is that he is, without being boring, he is so much more measured and thoughtful than a lot of pundits are. You see that, I think, on, and I understand a lot of times the CBS Champions League show is going for a particular vibe. They're kind of trying to have the fun vibe and guys hanging out vibe, the way that Inside the NBA does, more so than being heavily analytical. I recognize that. But he brings a totally different level of thoughtfulness and delivery than the sort of bombast of Micah Richards and Jamie Carragher. And I think that balances out very well. And so here, I think, Zlatan is still developing as an analyst, but we have to assume that he will bring some of his typical Zlatan-ness to that role. And so he'll be a little more prone to the bombast. And obviously, Alexi Lalas is prone to just verbal diarrhea. So Thierry Henry is just a very good addition there, because he gives you at least one person who has immense credibility as a player, good experience as a pundit, and who's not just going to shout about whatever thought might pop into his brain at that particular time. He's going to think a little before he speaks.
0: That's Nate Gatter. Nate is my play-by-play partner when we do MU Women's Soccer. Nate is the voice of college football on the Westwood One college football broadcast during the American football season. We're talking a little bit about the coverage of the World Cup, which is English language. It's Fox here in the US. They've had really one day already to get this thing going. You mentioned, by the way, Alexi Lalas. I did try to promise you, Nate, that we wouldn't spend 15 minutes of me just groaning about him. Let's put it this way, Nate. Alexi Lalas is not my cup of tea. And when he was on the panel yesterday, here you've got the aforementioned Rebecca Lowe, that you've got Thierry Henry, you've got Zlatan Ibrahimovic, and then you've got Alexi Lalas. And I thought, if you just rank these people in their careers, right? Rebecca Lowe, as we've talked about, the best presenter. We've got two elite of the elite players in their career, Zlatan and Thierry Henry. Then we've got Alexi. And for me, as when it comes to analysts, they're kind of the same on the analyst level as they were as players. Do you see what I'm getting at?
1: I do see what you're getting at. And look, I think there are a couple of things here. First of all, I think the class of 94, to the extent that that's even a thing, I mean, like, I think throwing that around in the way that people throw around like the 99ers or something on the women's side, throwing around the class of 1994 on the men's side is a little bit silly, but they do have some significance. And so I'm not taking all of that away, but I think the guys who from the class of 1994 who have transitioned into media, I'm particularly thinking about Lalas and Eric Winalda, have worn out their welcome at this point. I think that's pretty clear, right? I mean, I think they've worn out their welcome with fans. They've certainly worn their welcome out with the current crop of players and with the Federation. I think it's time to move on from them, because I don't think they contribute anything positive to the conversation. I don't think that coverage needs to be positive. That's not what I'm saying. And I will say this for Alexi Lalas. He is not afraid to criticize the American players. The same is true of Carly Lloyd, who has been part of Fox's coverage both on the men's and women's side. And she's caught a lot of flack for that on the women's side, because I think the U.S. women's national team, especially coming off of 2019 and when things were kind of at an all-time high, there was so much positivity around them. there became sort of a toxic positivity and that you weren't allowed to criticize anyone or anything about them without being anti-feminist or anti-women's sport or something like that. When in reality, I think that one of the most feminist things you can do in any women's sport is cover them with the same level-headedness that you would cover the men's and with the same seriousness that you would cover the men's. Meaning if somebody makes a bad error, you say it's a bad error. They're playing at the very top level and they can be held accountable for soccer-related activities the same as anybody else can. So those sorts of things, I guess, that I can appreciate. I'm not saying that there has to be overwhelming positivity all the time, but I do think, especially when you're talking about a national team, broadcasters and analysts have a duty not to become the story to the point that their criticism is now a sideshow and a distraction for the national team and the entire program. And I think at times, the headbutting between not just Lawless and Winalda, but all of the 1994 guys and the current crop of players and the way they go back and forth in the media has become a distraction.
0: Yeah.
1: And it's totally unproductive. And nobody really benefits from it except for maybe Alexi Lawless's agent in growing his, you know, his level of the awareness. And that's the last point I'm going to make. Why I don't understand Fox's level of commitment to him is that he is not, he was not an exceptional player.
0: Nope.
1: He has a certain his notoriety now is, first of all, largely negative. And second of all, it exists only among people who are relatively hardcore U.S. soccer fans.
0: Yeah.
1: The casual soccer fan who's tuning in for the World Cup and that's all the soccer they watch every 4 years, they have no idea who he is.
0: Right.
1: They don't watch MLS coverage regularly. They don't watch U.S. men's national team or U.S. women's national team coverage regularly enough to be familiar with him. So he doesn't have brand value. He doesn't have name value. Certainly not a name value that gives him similar credibility to Thierry Henry and Zlatan Ibrahimovic. And so the people who are hardcore, the people who know Alexi Lawless well because they watch him all the time and he has a level of name and brand awareness with them, first of all, a lot of them don't like him and would prefer that he not be there. And second of all, they're going to watch anyway. If these people are watching MLS regularly and they're tuning in for a bunch of friendlies, then they're going to watch the World Cup. You could put a trained monkey up there on the set. You could put the bear. You could grab the Columbia bear and throw him up there.
0: You could.
1: And those people would still watch the games, right? I'm going to watch regardless. You don't need to put the right pundit on your pregame for me to tune in. So I just don't get the point of having someone so divisive and so negative up there when I don't think he's a value add.
0: Yeah, no, I get it. And also, of course, just personally added to a lot of what you've just said, he just hates England. He hates England. He hates the fans. He hates the team. The song I played in there, Three Lions, he completely does not understand what that song is actually all about. He thinks it's bravado and entitled song, which is nothing of the kind. And I don't know why he has it in for us, but he certainly does. So it's also a bit personal for me, Nate. When we come back with Nate Geddar, we're going to talk a bit more about the World Cup coverage going on right now. It's just started. Let's talk a little bit when we come back, Nate, about Telemundo and the legendary Anders Cantor, who's getting lots of play, as you'd expect, already in this World Cup. And we'll do that when we come back with Nate Geddar. We're talking about the coverage of the World Cup, and we'll do that right after this. Here is the morning meeting continues on KFI.
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0: 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It's coming up on 9.52. Kesley will be along in a bit to talk about the weather. Also, Ted Farnan's with us to preview a couple of columns and what he's doing on the show next week. That'll be in the next hour as well. Right now, we are sitting at a very pleasant 74 here at News Talk 98.9 FM and 1400 AM KFRU. We're back with Nate Gatter. Nate is the voice of College American Football on Westwood One. He has a number of other play-by-play assignments with ESPN. I do games alongside Nate, the MU women's soccer team on the SEC network. And I would hope, Nate, that you and I will be doing games again this fall. That's the plan, at least I hope, as it stands.
1: Yes, I hope so as well.
0: And we'll talk a little bit, though, about World Cup coverage. Fox, we talked a lot about Fox. We didn't even really touch on all of the announcers. The game tonight, of course, on Fox in English language, will feature the play-by-play and color commentary of Stu Holden and John Strong on the play-by-play. They're the guys now that Fox have designated, really, as the USA play-by-play team. John Strong with his 45 gone, 45 to go. Of course, that's his thing. Yeah. What do you make of those two, Nate?
1: I enjoy Stu Holden. I think John Strong has had the very difficult task of measuring up to the work that Ian Dark did as the primary U.S. play-by-play man when ESPN still had the rights. And I am a huge Ian Dark fan even beyond that. I mean, I think I would put him, if I were watching one more soccer match before I die and I could pick any play-by-play announcer, I think Ian would probably be my choice.
0: Likewise.
1: I would consider Peter Drury.
0: Yep.
1: But I, depending on the circumstances of the match, I think I'd be 51-49 to go with Ian there.
0: Yeah,
1: But they would be my top two.
0: And they were very good. They were very good, Nate. Ian Dark, of course, got the first game with Landon Donovan yesterday. And it makes me remember how good Ian Dark is. I really do like him. So I'm glad you made that point.
1: Yes.
0: Yeah.
1: So I feel a little bit bad for John because I'm comparing him to, again, a guy that I would consider to be at minimum one of the two or three best in the world.
0: Yeah.
1: And that's a very high bar. And I can appreciate the value of having an American voice on American games because I don't want to be, they would call them online like a Euro snob, right, who says that it's better just no matter what to have a British.

0: play-by-play guy critique that yes. I would give John if I were talking to him face-to-face and he asked my opinion. So it's why I feel comfortable giving it here. John Strong does something that we all sometimes do, which is that when the action heats up, when you're in a big moment and a highlight is happening or you're anticipating a highlight, he speeds up. And on TV, I think it's better to do the opposite, to slow down, because I think that brings a grandiosity to the moment, whereas when if a guy cuts in on his right foot and is going to have a shot, and now all of a sudden your tempo goes from saying a word or two per second to 5 words per second.
1: Right.
0: I think you have the opposite effect of what you want, because now all of a sudden you're talking about how a guy's about to score. And it's just it's like there's so much tension that it doesn't allow the moment to breathe in the right way.
1: Well,
0: and so I would like to see him make a concerted effort to try to restrain himself a little bit in those situations and allow the game to carry him a bit more, and not feel the need to over describe. Let's be a little more minimalistic. Let's allow the images and the sounds from the game to carry you, because you're on television, not radio. There's no need to be hyper detailed or get every single word or piece of description in there. If he could make that adjustment, I think he could really take a big jump.
1: We'll see if that happens tonight. I'm not going to be fair to you here because we've only got about a minute and a half left, but I mentioned Telemundo. I do like to watch the games more in Spanish. And, of course, Andrés Cantor, he's the legend. He might be another name that people who are not necessarily followers of the game know, but he's been all over NBC's coverage, hasn't he? And that's probably expected.
0: Yeah, and you know, I think they're going to get even more viewership if they, if Fox keeps missing action to take commercials during the hydration break.
1: That's
0: I think
1: right.
0: Telemundo's, that's going to be to their competitive advantage as well.
1: Yeah.
0: Andrés Cantor, at his age, the level of energy he still brings, his ability to do his goal calls on command, very, very, very impressive. I think we could all hope to have a fraction of the career.
1: yeah, that's exactly right. All right, I'm going to ask you for two predictions before I let you go here in the last minute. You knew this was coming. How does the U.S. start tonight? What is your prediction for tonight's game against Paraguay?
0: I think the U.S. start brightly. I was very encouraged, even though they had the little lapse and conceded twice, I was very encouraged by the performance against Senegal, the way they were on the front foot going in the early stages of that game. I didn't think they were bad against Germany either in more difficult circumstances. I like them to win tonight, I think I consider them favorites in the group. I'd be disappointed if they don't make it to the round of 16.
1: Yeah.
0: I would be thrilled if they could get to a quarterfinal.
1: All right. 10 seconds. Who wins the whole thing?
0: I like England to
1: win. Look at you. Are you saying that because I'm on the other end?
0: It was my tiebreaker.
1: Okay. We'll see, Nate. I hope, that will be, that's just too much for me to even think about. My circuits get overloaded, so I can't even allow myself to do that. I have never wanted you to be more correct in my whole life. All right, Nate, listen, thanks for giving me a few minutes. I really appreciate it, and I'll talk to you again before too long.
0: Sounds good, my friend.
1: All right, thanks a lot. That's Nate Gatter. Nate, you know as the voice of college American football on Westwood One, which you hear here during the American football season on KFRU. And, of course, among many other play-by-play jobs, he also does play-by-play for the MU women's team on the SEC Network. Coming up, we've got a full update of national and world news. It's next here on KFRU.
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0: from ABC News. I'm Sherry Preston. SpaceX founder Elon Musk poised to become the world's first trillionaire. Now that his company has gone public, in its IPO announcement, SpaceX said it was the only company building the integrated hardware and software infrastructure that'll be used in the future across space, and that the company's valued at more than $1 trillion. However, some investors, including Value Edge Advisors Chair Nell Minow, say the actual financials don't support that.
1: They lost money last year. The valuation just 2 years ago was much, much lower than it is now. And the transactions that supported the valuation are very sketchy.
0: Scares to begin trading later today. U.S. forces in the Middle East shooting down two Iranian attack drones over the Strait of Hormuz hours after President Trump declared the war over. ABC's Rachel Scott is at the White House.
2: Talk about whiplash over the last 24 hours. President Trump said that he was calling off strikes on Iran because the U.S. and Iran were getting close to a peace deal. But then overnight, U.S. forces were forced to shoot down two Iranian attack drones, now raising questions once again on where these negotiations stand and when exactly this conflict will end.
0: A new ABC News analysis reveals the vast majority of immigrants detained by ICE are not violent. ABC's Matt Rivers.
3: Of the more than 400,000 people detained by ICE between January 2025 and March 2026, only 3% had a violent felony conviction in the U.S. And in the first 8 months of 2025, immigration enforcement separated thousands of married couples. In a statement to ABC News, DHS said it continues to go after the worst of the worst and said every individual detained committed a crime when they came into this country illegally.
0: An appeal now filed against the federal judge who ordered Donald Trump's name taken off the Kennedy Center by the end of today. The White House UFC fight set to begin on Sunday, President Trump's 80th birthday. 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
0: Pet owners in Texas and New Mexico keeping an eye on their pets and the New World screwworm.
6: Most of the infestations have happened on farms and ranches, but because any mammal can be affected, vets are warning pet owners to keep an eye on their dogs and cats. It is treatable, but
7: you got to find it early.
6: Abilene, Texas veterinarian Dr. Alan Bold says he never thought he'd be talking about New World screwworm.
7: We just closed our eyes, thought we were rid of it, and up jumps the rabbit.
6: Jim Ryan, ABC News in Dallas-Fort Worth.
0: It's now increasingly likely that the authorization for FISA, the Foreign Intelligence Surveillance Act, will expire by the end of today. ABC's Jay O'Brien with more on what that could mean.
8: Without FISA Section 702, if these intelligence agencies wanted to surveil a foreigner abroad, which is the purpose of it, right, they would have to go through the normal process of getting a warrant, getting a judge to sign off, et cetera, et cetera. And if you have to do that individually for every single case of communications that you're accessing, intelligence officials and top administration officials have said that is just going to be too cumbersome to work at the speed in which we need to work.
0: Several lawmakers protesting President Trump's pick of Bill Pulte as interim director of national intelligence, saying he has no experience in intelligence whatsoever. Officials still searching tornado-damaged areas after strong storms barreled across Illinois last night, pounding communities south of Chicago. I'm Sherry Preston, ABC News.
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17: With a look at KFRU News, I'm David Gaines. The St. Charles Road Bridge construction in Columbia is moving faster than expected, according to MoDOT. The bridge's driving surface has been poured this week, which MoDOT says puts them on track to open earlier than originally planned. Previously, the department expected the bridge to open in early September. The project includes the demolition of the bridge, which stands above I-70. That happened back in April. The bridge was then lengthened, widened, and raised to accommodate increased I-70 traffic. It's part of the overall Improve I-70 program, which seeks to expand the interstate to three lanes between Blue Springs and Wentzville. Improve I-70 construction is expected to continue through 2030. The Columbia Planning and Zoning Commission continued discussions yesterday on potential regulations for future data centers. This time around, the talk focused on how facilities would fit within surrounding land uses. The board reviewed possible conditional use permit criteria that could guide where data centers are located and how that would affect nearby locations. The discussion is part of a months-long review of data center regulations. Future meetings will examine utility usage, infrastructure capacity, and additional operational standards. Columbia's Public Works Department will be hosting an informal open house that will focus on the proposed Providence Road and Blue Ridge Road roundabout project. The project would replace the existing intersection with a modern roundabout intended to improve traffic flow and enhance safety for drivers, pedestrians, and cyclists. Construction is currently being planned to begin in the summer of 2028. Those interested are encouraged to attend the open house to review preliminary design concepts, ask questions, and provide feedback to the city engineering staff. The interested parties meeting is coming up on Wednesday evening of next week, the 17th, at Grace Bible Church on Blue Ridge Road. It starts at 5:30 p.m. News now from Missouri Net.
18: Missouri Net News, I'm Matt Pilger. Fire crews in eastern Missouri rescued four people stranded on the Sky Screamer ride at Six Flags St. Louis last night after it stopped about 130 feet in the air. According to reporting from KMOX Radio in St. Louis, the Eureka Fire Protection District led a high-angle rescue, bringing two adults and two children safely down using a crane and backup rope systems. The government reports that an important Social Security trust fund is projected to run out of money in late 2032, a little sooner than projected. That means payouts will be reduced then. Missouri State University finance professor Jeff Jones explains how the system works.
19: The system, when it was set up, was basically set up so that the payments into the system by workers today are funding current retirees. So there always needs to be some sort of fund, right, that kind of captures all that.
18: He says taxes coming in are not keeping up, and Congress will have to consider some tough decisions. A new report from Missouri State Auditor Scott Fitzpatrick sheds light on why a St. Louis area school district paid a superintendent $250,000 without him ever working. KMOX Radio's Sean Malone reports.
20: State Auditor Scott Fitzpatrick's investigation into the Francis Howell School Board found both they and the search committee they chose missed quote-unquote concerns with Mike Dominguez not until after they entered into a three-year contract with him to serve as their superintendent.
21: After they'd hired him, there were some things they were concerned about in his prior employment. Rather than see that employment contract through, the board made the decision to part ways with him.
20: Dominguez was paid the rest of his $250,000 salary for his first year at Francis Howell 3 months after accepting the role but never performing it.
18: Three of Missouri's congressional members in Washington have introduced a bill intended to improve alerts for missing adults with disabilities. Congressman Jason Smith and Mark Alford, as well as Senator Eric Schmidt, want to update current alert systems and provide special training for first responders. Senator Eric Schmidt scored the Most Valuable Player Award after his diving catch during this week's congressional charity baseball game. The 50-year-old Schmidt tells Missouri Net's Show Me Today podcast that the catch was worth the bloody nose and other adverse effects.
22: The nose is fine, but the underside of my forearms are kind of raw.
18: It's a crowded field this week in central Missouri's Mexico, with 62 contestants total competing for Miss Missouri Teen and Miss Missouri. Alice Leonati, executive director of the Miss Missouri Scholarship Pageant, says every young woman will walk away with scholarship money.
23: We will be awarding right at about $90,000.
18: Be sure to follow Missouri Net on Instagram, Facebook, and X.
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25: 83 for the day today. Plenty of sunshine out there. Very seasonal for this time of year. Mostly starry skies overnight tonight. Temperatures dropping into the lower 60s. 82 for the day on Saturday. We'll have rounds of rain. Some could be strong to severe, especially through the afternoon and evening hours. So you want to stay weather aware through the day on Saturday. 70s for the day on Sunday. With your KOMU 8 First Alert forecast, I'm meteorologist Beth Finello on News Talk 98.9 FM and 1400 AM KFRU.
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0: coming up on 12 minutes past 10 o'clock, and it's time for the second hour of the morning meeting for this Friday here on KFRU. Man, it has been a busy morning. It will continue to be busy here, coming up here in a few minutes. Somebody not named Nate, he's named Ted. Maybe he'll take on the name Nate just for the purpose of continuity. I don't know. But Ted Farnan's going to be in here. We'll talk about a couple of columns, Ted. One that he's already had published, one that's coming up in the Missourian. And then he's also going to be sitting in for me on Monday and Tuesday, which I greatly appreciate. And we're going to talk a bit about that with him in a minute. Also, we'll talk to Kesley about the forecast. And thanks to Mike and Rocky Alden, I've got some tickets to give away to the 68th annual Olivet Barbecue. It's tomorrow. Remember, it's drive-through only. They're serving from 3 until 6. The proceeds benefit the Peace and Hope Center for Youth, Good Dads Incorporated, and the Olivet Ministry Fund. And I'll give away those tickets as we get towards the top of the hour. Just be aware, if you're going to call and try to win these tickets, just know that you'll have to come by the station this afternoon to pick them up. Okay, I cannot put them in the mail to you because they won't get to you in time, obviously. So we'll do that as we go along as well here on the program. If you've got any bear updates, we're always happy to get them. But it was a fascinating piece there with Nate Bowersock. It was, as you might imagine, he's had a ton of requests already this morning for comment on the Como bear. We need to give the bear a name, I think. So we'll get round to that as well. And we are back after this with Ted on KFRU.
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2: 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So when someone asks, why Chapman?
3: We say, why not?
1: ChapmanSavings.com.
0: How did I lose weight? And I did. Lean, right here. I did. I love this stuff. Listen, Brickhouse Nutrition been with me for a long time. So chatting with Miles, I'm up at like 235. True story, I never minded being 235, but you know what minded? 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

0: Probably one of the best soccer related songs ever made.
1: It sounded like the Pet Shop Boys. Is that what it was?
0: Well, it's not a bad shout. It's new. It's a new order.
1: Oh,
0: World
1: okay.
0: In Motion.
1: Yeah.
0: From the, they put that out actually for the World Cup in 1990, when, as you know, England got to the semi-final and lost to the Germans on penalty kicks.
1: I was just thinking about that the other day.
0: Yeah, I'm sure
1: you
0: were.
1: I am following the World Cup, by the way.
0: I know you are.
1: I'm Ted Farnan, by the way.
0: You are Ted Farnan.
1: And because yesterday I watched Mexico play.
0: Yep.
1: I'm from Mexico, so I wanted Mexico to win. I don't think they're going to make it all the way through the tournament, though. I think Kirksville's going to be too tough. And, you know, Boonville's always out there as a threat, so.
0: You're so droll. Have you been working on that for a while?
1: No.
0: That's
1: it's
0: good,
1: just
0: though.
1: The kind of thing that I think of.
0: Ted Farnan is here. Ted Farnan is from Mexico.
1: Yes.
0: And
1: see.
0: so you're pulling for them. That makes sense
1: I'm
0: to
1: not
0: me.
1: Really. I want the USA to win, but I know that that is probably unlikely. So if it can't be the U.S. or Curacao, then, you know, I really don't care.
0: Curacao.
1: Yeah. Curacao.
0: Yeah, yeah. Well, I mean, Curacao, they're basically all players who are Dutch. I think there's one native-born Curacao player. That was Tanith Chong, formerly of Manchester United,
1: Wang
0: as I'm
1: Chung?
0: Sure you know.
1: I want them
0: Tanith
1: to win.
0: Chung. No. But they've got a game in Kansas City. You can pay $300 and some to watch them.
1: I don't think I will, but good for them. I read somewhere they're the tiniest nation.
0: They are. They're
1: in the field.
0: Tiniest. You know, they've expanded the field.
1: Yeah,
0: and so that's
1: true.
0: That's why you find out, even though South Africa have qualified before, they were terrible yesterday.
1: Yeah, and violent.
0: And
1: all those
0: pretty,
1: red cards.
0: Well, yeah.
1: Maybe
0: well,
1: an overzealous ref. I don't know.
0: A little bit. Anyway, so Ted, welcome to the program.
1: First of all,
0: you're not here to analyze the World Cup, although if you want to, knock yourself out.
1: No, like
0: you know,
1: I said, you know, if Mexico or the USA can't win, then I don't really care.
0: US tonight, of course, against Paraguay, right?
1: I'm taking your word for it.
0: Yeah, no, that
1: and I want them
0: true.
1: To win. I do want
0: of course,
1: them to win.
0: You want them to win.
1: Not the Paraguayans, but the Americans.
0: The Paraguayans.
1: USA.
0: So, Ted, good to see you.
1: I know you
0: had a column already published, and I read it when it came out in the paper, in the Missourian, that is, and that was about the importance of history. And you did mention, of course, you know, how radio, I mean, we, David and I, we all have archive our own shows, but as a general thought, this was about archiving history.
1: Yeah, well, I mean, and if you think about it, you'll hear, there are even like box sets of radio programs from the 30s and 40s. You know, all the old radio serials they used to do and things like that. But most of what we do, you know, it just goes out in the air.
0: Yeah.
1: And we save some interviews with special guests. David Lyle used to have that excellent series that he would have on Sunday where he'd talk an hour with some, you know, people who have made a lot of, were very important, Columbia's history. And I don't know if there's a file there or not, but... But it is sometimes, it's like, this big news event happened in, let's say, 1995 or something. It's hard to get actual radio recordings of things like that happened.
0: They're out there, but it is harder to get them.
1: And so the column basically was about, even though we have more information than ever, it's actually harder to preserve things sometimes because so much now is digital, and it's who is saving all these websites. You know, people can say, oh yeah, well, there was a website about this, or here was an article. Let's click on this link. We're 404 error. The links deteriorate, and there are projects to save websites. The Wayback Machine is probably the most well-known, but just the sheer amount, it's going to be hard for future historians to actually keep track of what we were thinking at the time and what the actual facts were, because so much now is, just like everything else, partisan, one-sided. And it'll be like, well, no, we'll have a lot of opinions, but what are the actual facts of the things going on now?
0: And it's so much harder these days to get to those, really.
1: Even though there's a lot more information out there.
0: Exactly, but a lot of it's bogus.
1: Exactly.
0: So,
1: or opinion as opposed to fact. Yeah.
0: So that was a good piece, and that was published, so people can check out. Was it last Sunday it came out? When was it?
1: It was June 2nd.
0: Yeah, so it was last Sunday. So
1: There are other mediums too, just like paper. No, there's no fail-safe way. There are things you can do. But I mentioned in there how the Missourian, they had a big server crash in 2002. They lost years of photos and stories.
0: It happened to us. I lost a bunch of stuff. I lost a bunch of interviews that I'd done with rock stars on 102.3
1: exactly.
0: PX or on your FM dial. We had a big crash. Some of it I had backed up on DAT tape. Which has not been much used to be, but yeah, and it's agonizing.
1: Well, you talk about, and then older technologies, some of those things are still out there, but it gets to the point where are there machines that can actually play these things anymore?
0: A
1: maintenance, you know, someone who, a technician who can actually repair it and use it. Think of floppy disks. Think of 8-track tapes. Think of things like that. And it's just, it's a challenge for historians. And the State Historical Society does a good job.
0: They do.
1: Beth over there. You know, whether you want to look at an old paper or things like that. But it's a challenge. And I think it's something that people don't think about until afterwards.
0: So that touches, of course, on technology. Your other piece, which is about to come out this week, is about something that we actually talked about on the program a couple of weeks ago. Because I was relating the experience of ordering fast food these days. And your newer fast food restaurants, it seems to me, or ones that have been remodeled anyway, might be in the same location. It's basically all kiosk ordering these days. That's just the way it is.
1: And it's not just kiosk ordering. That is a major part of it.
0: Yeah.
1: And again, most of the places that you go into, if you really are struggling with the kiosk,
0: there's somebody there for sure.
1: And some have it set up both ways. Panera is a good example.
0: Yeah.
1: You walk in,
0: they
1: have two kiosks there. I'm thinking of the one at Nifong and
0: the one the bear's hanging out at.
1: Yes.
0: That's what the bear was doing.
1: Bear
0: ordering
1: wanted,
0: at Panera.
1: They wanted a spinach quiche. Yes. And wanted to pay, $15 for it. But, sorry, Panera. But, you go in, but there's a cashier at a cash register there too, which as an older person, I tend to prefer those.
0: Yeah, me too.
1: But I went into this newest McDonald's at Providence and Locust.
0: Yeah, Bear's not got that yet. I'm sure he's en route. The old Hardee's,
1: But they tore down the old Hardee's and they built a totally new McDonald's.
0: I'm sure they actually tore the whole thing down. I think they tore it down to its very shell, I think.
1: Okay.
0: But yes, it's new.
1: It's a different, it's not as big as the old Hardee's.
0: Yeah.
1: But, or it doesn't appear to be.
0: Yeah.
1: But it is a whole different model. And before I say any of this, which people will take as criticism, I'm mainly just noting that it's just very different from the way I was brought up because those were much more oriented towards towards eating in
0: in
1: seat dining is what they call it. But I tell you what, this one's really gone to another extreme. There's seating for only like 25 teenagers or adults.
0: Mm-hmm.
1: There's a tiny table for tiny kids, that's fun for them. That's only like for 6 kids.
0: Mm-hmm.
1: Total seating's only like 25. Not counting the kid table. You order on the kiosks. The only interaction you have with a McDonald's employee is when they call your number. Whether you're eating in or going out, they call your number, you pick it up. That's it. Unless you have problems with the kiosk or something, that's the only time you interact with an employee. There's no soda refill station at this one, They don't want you to linger there. They don't have very much seating. And I get it. This is in a part of town. It's near 3 college campuses. It's near, Douglas High School. It's a much younger demographic than,
0: absolutely,
1: the McDonald's up at Rangeline and Smiley, it's people who are more comfortable using a kiosk, younger people. It's people who probably just want to take it home, on the go. They're comfortable using the app and just coming in. Or they're going to get it from Grubhub or DoorDash or Uber Eats or something like that. So I kind of get the idea for why they have that there, this design. But boy, is it different from, where like a school bus full of kids could come after an athletic competition. If they see a McDonald's, oh, here, we can stop at this McDonald's. No, that's not going to be the place for them.
0: Yeah, and in this piece you go back, I mean, we don't want to spoil it totally, but you go back down memory lane a little bit, and absolutely. You point out, actually, that Pizza Hut now have sort of gone back down memory lane and have brought it all the way forward.
1: To me, that is a central part of that maybe there's a compromise that mm-hmm. you can do here. Both the Pizza Huts here in Columbia have. See, I did some hard-hitting research
0: you
1: on this.
0: You did do some hard-hitting research.
1: You know, and by the way, I did not order something to eat at
0: I'd
1: each one of those.
0: Expect nothing less.
1: But there are only two Pizza Huts left here in Columbia. Yep. And they're both, you look at them now, it's not the iconic red roof top, you know, with the eaves and all that. It's they're two very sleek-looking boxes.
0: Yep.
1: You go in, same thing, very minimal seating, very minimal parking, no salad bars, no
0: salad bars,
1: no jukeboxes.
0: The pandemic's done.
1: Oh,
0: for that.
1: I think that's a big. Yeah. And I mentioned that in the article. Restaurant people who run restaurants, and we can talk a little bit more about this after the break. But people have restaurants have had to overcome so many things
0: absolutely,
1: over the last year.
0: Yep.
1: COVID,
0: yep.
1: Rising cost of food,
0: yep.
1: Trying to keep enough employees.
0: Yep.
1: Which is a big factor at a lot of these restaurants. You know, consumers changing taste. Just like I'd rather get it from Uber Eats than come to your restaurant. So I get all that. But Pizza Hut, what they've done, real quickly, and again, we can... there was one franchisee who converted a lot of his Pizza Huts from the more modern ones to the old retro style, you know, the red and white tablecloths, the vinyl booth,
0: the 70s lamps,
1: the Tiffany style lamps,
0: yes.
1: Salad bars, food, lunch buffets. They've been a hit.
0: Have they?
1: They've done really well. People, and again, maybe that's appealing to older people like me, an older person like me.
0: God, you make it sound like you're on your last legs, but you're not.
1: But the kids like it too.
0: The kids of today, yeah.
1: So, and the parents will take them, and it's like something fun. And so that is an – I'm not saying that all Pizza Huts need to convert. I mean, that's a business decision that the owners have to make. But it does show that there is – maybe because we're now about 5 years out of COVID – mm-hmm. The worst of it.
0: Yeah.
1: People maybe want to start congregating a little bit more again and having an experience at a restaurant and not just using an app, grabbing something and go.
0: It would be nice to think so. Maybe we're moving that way. It'll be slashed by the next pandemic, but at least we're well equipped to deal with an O, right? So
1: if Ebola doesn't come over here. Thanks, Elon Musk.
0: But, so yeah. Anyway, that's going to be the next. Do you know when the published date is yet?
1: No, okay, my guess is it'll be next week.
0: I had a chance because you sent it to me to read it, but I would encourage people to read it because we've kind of touched on what it's all about. But it's good. It's good.
1: Thank
0: so
1: you.
0: People should take a look at that. And that's Ted Farnan, columnist for The Missourian, also doing some shows here on KFRU, which I really appreciate. And we'll get to that coming up here on The Morning Meeting on KFRU.
2: Missouri Net News, I'm Matt Pilger. The Missouri Department of Health and Senior Services warns people to be careful of high heat and humidity during World Cup events in Kansas City. A news release from the department says large outdoor gatherings can increase the risk of heat exhaustion and heat stroke, especially for visitors not used to Missouri's summer temperatures. A new update by the Social Security Administration shows that an important trust fund is being depleted and may run out of money by the year 2032. Dr. Jeff Jones, a finance professor at Missouri State University, says there are ways to fix it.
3: This is going to be a perpetual conversation.
2: A diving catch made by Missouri U.S. Senator Eric Schmidt this week in Washington, D.C. has gone viral. His leap during the congressional charity baseball game scored him the MVP.
4: My wife and my two teenage daughters were there. They were kind of impressed with that.
2: This is Missouri Net.
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0: 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Kesley's about 5 minutes away with an in-detail look at the forecast. Some cooler, sunnier weather, although there is a bit of a chance of rain for tomorrow. Right now, it is 77 and sunny at News Talk 98.9 FM and 1400 AM KFRU. And Ted Farnan is with me. And Ted, we've been previewing a little bit some of your columns. The column that we were just talking about that's yet to be published, we just got a text here asking, tipping on takeout food. You don't really tackle that in the column,
1: no,
0: do you?
1: But I kind of agree with the listener. It's a tough issue. You know, if you go to Sonic, they're one of the few restaurants that's totally drive-through, like they used to have in the 50s and 60s, you know, where you go. And now you can eat, all of them have like small seating outside, but basically you drive up in your car, you order over the machine, and somebody comes and brings it to you. Now, they used to come out on roller skates. I'll tip anybody who roller skates to my car, you know.
0: Seems like, I know that used to happen. It seems like a very accident
1: rare.
0: Waiting to
1: oh,
0: happen.
1: Absolutely. My guess is it's a liability nightmare, but, if somebody has to walk that far to bring me my food, I usually do tip the Sonic person. But other places, yeah, they always ask you. So most of the time I say yes, but it's kind of a guilt trip. I mean, to be honest, because you're not getting any more service than what you expect. Like, as opposed to a fast casual restaurant, like an Applebee's, like a or somewhere like that, where they come and actually come to your table, check on you a few times. There, I always tip, and I try to be as generous as possible. But I also sometimes tip, even on this situation, because I know that they don't make a whole lot of money, and that tips help. So I usually tip, but I have to admit that there are times where it's just like, well, I'm not really getting any extra service for this.
0: Yeah, exactly. I think that's what you've got to weigh up. But all right. Let's, in the couple of minutes we've got left or so here, Ted, I appreciate you. I'm going to be in St. Louis on Monday and Tuesday. The boy has what they call SLU 101, which is where they sort of have the kids stay
1: like
0: in
1: summer
0: a dorm.
1: Welcome.
0: Yeah, it's the same thing. Do they stay in a dorm as
1: the
0: well?
1: Kids
0: yeah,
1: kind of,
0: that's, so it's exactly the same thing.
1: It was exactly 43 years ago that I was doing that when I came and stayed a night at Hudson Hall.
0: Yeah. I don't know.
1: I enjoyed summer welcome. Yeah. I thought it was great.
0: Well, this one too, parents are invited, so we're going to go. We don't stay in the dorms.
1: My parents just wanted me out of the house. They had no interest in coming to Columbia with me.
0: Well, you know, it's time for him. You know, he's ready to be out of the house.
1: Yeah.
0: So, you know, that's I predict at this point that when the actual time comes here in August, here's what I'm predicting. I'm predicting my wife will be in bits.
1: Yeah. Yeah.
0: When we finally say, even though she knows he's ready, and I'll just give him the firm English handshake. That's what he gets from me, and he knows it.
1: Stiff upper lip.
0: And I'll tell him what I told the other one, don't get eaten by a bear. You know, that's the great advice they get from me on a daily basis. So, very long way of saying, you're sitting in for me Monday, Tuesday, and I appreciate it. And you've got a really good guest, somebody who actually has been on the show with me quite a long time ago on Monday.
1: People who have been here in Columbia a long time may recognize the name Peter Hessler.
0: Yeah.
1: His parents still live here in town. Yeah. Richard Hessler was a very well-known psychology
0: and
1: professor.
0: A heck of a runner.
1: Yes. Oh, okay. I didn't know that.
0: Absolutely, yeah. And Pete wasn't too bad either. In fact, the whole family.
1: Well, that's good.
0: Yeah.
1: They're healthy and smart.
0: Very.
1: Well, he's a very good, I would argue, not just,
0: a great writer
1: from Columbia, Missouri, but one of the nation's great writers.
0: Yeah.
1: And he wrote an article recently in the New Yorker, one of those fancy East Coast, you know, he lives out in Colorado, but he wrote an article about his time as a paper boy for the Columbia, Missouri.
0: What were you saying about the New Yorker? One of those fancy.
1: Oh yeah. East Coast elite, you know, fake news.
0: Actually, they do some really good stuff.
1: Right. Yeah. But that's why certain people hate it. It's a very long article about his days as a paperboy for the Columbia, Missourian, and I'm not going to give away everything in it. It's not just, I have great memories of, you know, of being a paperboy and everyone was nice to me. There was something that happened during his route on a few occasions, and it involved a prominent member of the community, and he talks about this very frankly, and it's not something that's a happy thing. And but it really gives a good the article gives a good slice of life look at not just when he was a paper boy in the late 70s and early 80s, but his father's academic standing, what being in academics is like, and just of Columbia in that era.
0: Cool.
1: And so...
0: So he'll be on with you Monday?
1: Yeah, and along with a spokesman from for Amendment 1. Yeah. That's one of the August ballot issues. This one is the renewal of the state parks and soil conservation program. So that person's going to be on. And then on Tuesday, Lawrence Bowers.
0: All right.
1: Well-known Mizzou basketball player.
0: Yep.
1: He's also an artist and just an overall great guy. But he his basketball camp is coming up next month.
0: Great.
1: And kids can still register for that. So we're going to talk to Lawrence in studio. We'll maybe have to adjust the microphones here for him. He's a very tall guy. But he's also a very great guy. And so we're going to talk to him on Tuesday.
0: All right. Well, that's nice. It brings it full circle because I know Mizzou basketball just announced this series against SLU, right? For the next few seasons.
1: And that's full circle. We may talk about that. The only thing that surprised me about that is all three games are going to be at a neutral site.
0: Yeah, that was a bit weird.
1: And in the city of St. Louis, a quote-unquote neutral that's about a few miles from the SLU campus.
0: Yeah.
1: And why they didn't have a home and away and maybe one neutral... that doesn't seem like – it seems like Mizzou could have gotten a better deal with that, but maybe they make a lot more money being in a bigger arena. I don't know.
0: Maybe they do. All right.
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5: A better life with Dr. Sanjay Gupta.
6: Making sure your kids get enough sleep. It's one of the most important things you can do for them as a parent, and yet it's often overlooked. Not only does sleep in the early years set the stage for mental and physical health, it also creates the foundation for how one sleeps later in life. That's according to the National Sleep Foundation. Now, that organization recommends 14 to 17 hours a night for newborns, 12 to 15 for infants, 11 to 14 for toddlers, 10 to 13 for preschoolers, and 9 to 11 for school-aged children. When it's age appropriate, start by talking to your kids about why sleep is important. It helps their body grow, helps their brains learn, helps their mood stay steady. 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You can even narrate what you're doing step by step to help them along the way. I'm Dr. Sanjay Gupta, helping you live a better life.
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0: 10:46, we're back on the morning meeting on Newstalk, 98.9 FM and 1400 AM KFRU. So I knew the bear was in town, or at least was the other day. I was not aware how in town the bear was until I got a text from Kesley this morning saying, take a look at this. And boom, that was it, the bear. And it just incredible video, Kesley. When did you first see it, last night?
1: No, my mom's actually sent me that.
0: She did?
1: Video. Yeah, well, because she has now figured out that she can listen to this online.
0: Oh, great.
1: Yeah. Hi, Mom. She's probably listening.
0: Hi, Kesley's mom.
1: And so she heard us talk about the bear the other day, and then she sent me that video this morning.
0: Yeah.
1: Because that's the gym that I go work out at.
0: Yep.
1: So she was like, be careful when you go to the gym now. That was crazy. And so then I had to send it to you since we were talking about it.
0: Yeah, I know a number of other people who go to that gym. I know a number of, I know somebody who works at the Panera at which the bear was heading. And I know people over at the Deuce Pub and Pit and the bear was headed to their parking lot. Nate did make one thing clear. If you're coming out of the Deuce and you bump into the bear, do not try to get a selfie with it. He actually said, Kesley, that whoever took that video did exactly the right thing. Enjoy the very rare spectacle. Keep your distance. Don't go hounding the bear or anything. Just let the bear do its thing and everybody will be okay. He too, though, the bear does not want to be where it is particularly. It's looking for food. He said the good part of it, Kesley, is that it didn't look like it was emaciated, because he said that's when bears can get dangerous. So it looks like it was doing okay on the food front and is probably just trying to get back to woods, fields and streams where it belongs. And let's hope we can get it there ultimately and not have it hanging around town, because the longer that happens, you know, somebody's going to hit it with a car. That's a busy part of town. So fingers crossed.
1: Yeah, now I know my mom's listening because she just texted me.
0: Well, there you go. But I appreciate so this. I mean, it's a statewide story already. But Nate also remarked, you and I remarked, Kesley, that with this new angle of the bear, it is pretty big. And he remarked on that, too. And he sees bears all the time. It's his job. And he said, yeah, this is a pretty big bear.
1: Yeah, that was a big bear. And, you know, I feel bad for it because, like you said, like he just wants to get back to the woods. He just wants to get back home. Like, he's probably so scared right now.
0: Yeah. You're exactly right. And it could be a she. He didn't rule that out either, but he thinks it's probably a male. But that's the thing, Kesley. I think the bear is probably pretty scared. And so people shouldn't make it worse, I think. You know, just leave the bear alone, take the video, take the pictures, be wowed by nature. But like he said, just keep your distance and hopefully the bear will get back where it belongs.
1: Yeah, did they say anything? Like, are they going to try to lead it back where it goes? Or did he say anything?
0: He didn't say anything about that. I think that the policy is, to start with, we're just going to try to let nature and the bear do its thing without us having to go in there and do anything. But I think if the bear starts to get into trouble or anything like that, that's when they might think about going in and tranquilizing it and transporting the bear out. He said he doesn't think it's tagged. He's pretty sure it's not. So it's not a bear that they've been able to track before. So that's all we know. I would just say he thinks it's probably bedding down during the day and is out and about at night. So you just need to be careful. Now, don't hit it with a car if you can. Obviously.
1: That would total a car. That was a big bear.
0: Yeah, he's a big bear. And like I say, we're assuming he's a he. What kind of weather is the bear going to have over the weekend here, Kesley?
1: The bear has great weather today.
0: Oh, there you go. Good.
1: I would love to be a bear basking in the sun right now. We have temperatures that will climb into the lower 80s this afternoon. Lots of sunshine. Things will take a turn tomorrow. We have another chance of thunderstorms, mainly in the afternoon and evening. Look to be our best chance for strong to severe thunderstorms. A couple of morning showers possible on Saturday, but some off and on showers through most of the day. Pretty likely on Saturday. Again, some could be strong to severe, mainly a wind threat. Secondary threat will be flash flooding, just because of how saturated. I mean, we sound like a broken record. The ground's wet, we know.
0: Yeah.
1: And then by Sunday, it should be pretty dry again. So the bear will get a bath tomorrow, a shower.
0: He might need one. We'll have to see, but I'm sure the bear's got somewhere dry to go, that's for sure. And then it's going to be sort of pleasant for quite a few days next week, is it not?
1: Yeah, and then as we go into next week, I mean, we're starting out Monday morning in the mid-50s. That's probably going to feel pretty cold, actually, just compared to where we've been the last several days. And then we're only going to make it to the mid-70s on Monday afternoon, so much cooler temperatures to start out next week. And then we'll slowly start to warm up back into the middle 80s towards the end of the week.
0: Brilliant, Kesley. Well, listen, thanks a lot, everybody. Be bear aware right here in town.
1: And, yeah, watch out.
0: You know, I'm kind of hoping, to be honest with you, Kesley, we don't hear anything more about it over the weekend. And that means hopefully that bear is out of the area and has found his way down to the, you know, down by the river and stuff like that. Let's hope so.
1: Yes, let's hope so. That'd be best case scenario.
0: That is absolutely the best case scenario. So let's hope that it happens. Thanks a lot, Kesley, and we'll talk to you next week. And as you may have heard, Ted is covering for me Monday, Tuesday. So you'll be on with Ted on Monday and Tuesday.
1: All right. Talk to you later.
0: Yeah. Thanks, Kesley. Appreciate it. It is 10:52 when we come back. I'll give away the, I've got three pairs of the 68th annual Olivet barbecue tomorrow over at the, Olivet Christian Church there on Olivet Road. It's a drive-through only. You do need, if you're going to call for these tickets, to be sure that you can come by the station today and pick them up. 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

0: morning, Bill. How are you?
1: Fine.
0: Great. You watching the World Cup, Bill?
1: A little of it, yes. I've been doing some yard work.
0: Well, tonight's the U.S. game, and I don't think you're doing yard work at 9 o'clock, I hope, anyway, or 8 o'clock.
1: Okay.
0: Thanks, Bill. They'll be up here waiting for you if you can get by this afternoon.
1: Okay, thank you.
0: All right, thanks, Bill. Good to talk to you. That's the key here. Please make sure that you're able to get by the station this afternoon. All right, and you're on KFRU. Would you like a pair of tickets?
2: Yes, I would.
0: Who is this?
2: This is Debbie.
0: Hi, Debbie. What's your last name?
2: It's N-E-L-L-E-S-E-N.
0: N-E-L-L-E-S-E-N. Debbie,
2: yes.
0: Got it.
2: Nelson?
0: Yep, got it.
2: Okay.
0: There's a pair of tickets. Come by and pick them up today before the doors get locked at 5, if you can, please.
2: Okay, what time? From anywhere from now to 5 o'clock?
0: Yep. Absolutely.
2: Okay. Thank you, Simon.
0: Thank you. Take care now.
2: Okay. Uh-huh. Bye.
0: I've got one last pair to give away, and that goes to you. And who's this?
3: Elaine Allen.
0: Hi, Elaine. How are you?
3: All fine. How about you?
0: I'm good. Thank you for asking. Mm-hmm. All right, Elaine, I've got a pair of the tickets for the Olivet Barbecue for you. Again, Same applies. You can come by and pick them up anytime from now until 5.
3: Will do. Thank you.
0: You know where we're located, Elaine?
3: Yes, I do.
0: Okay, great. Thank you. All right. Thanks to those callers, for those of you who tried and couldn't get them. Again, you can still get tickets online and a little bit cheaper in advance, olivetchristian.org/barbecue for the 68th annual Olivet Barbecue. Woo! What a program we've had. Be careful out there, everybody. Certainly if you're on the trail, there or thereabouts, you know, it's not fanciful to think that the bear may be also headed that way. So do be careful. You should have your dog on a leash on the trail anyway, right? But just be careful and remember what Nate said about keeping pets, your dog and stuff leashed when you're out and about on the trails and parks and stuff like that, because we absolutely have a bear in the southwest part of town. So just keep your head up. If you're driving, just be extra bear aware. Can't believe I'm saying it, but we are. And that's the message for today. For sure, as far as that goes. Crazy, but true. And I'm sure you'll be seeing more video of it as well over the weekend if you've not already seen video of it already. As you know, Monday, Tuesday, Ted will be here sitting in for me. I certainly appreciate him doing that and enjoyed having him on the program. As always today, tonight, U.S. men's national team, they kick off their World Cup game, and they do that. I think it's 8 o'clock kickoff. It's 9 Eastern, so yeah, 8. Playing Paraguay in L.A., and we'll see how it goes. The rule of the World Cup group games is do not lose your first game. So hopefully that won't happen. I like Nate's tips earlier. He thinks the U.S. will win tonight, and he thinks England are going to win the whole thing. he is a comedian sometimes, but then again, you live in hope, right? And later on today, Show Me Today, just after 4 o'clock, coming your way. So come back for Show Me Today from the Missouri Net. And then we'll have a Friday edition of Columbia Voices for you. That's how it's shaping up here on the rest of this Friday here on KFRU. In the meantime, when I'm back on the air Wednesday, England's first game in the World Cup is later on Wednesday, so it'll be sort of one of those nervous shows as we get ready to see how they go on. Whew, what a show. Look out for the bear, everybody. Drive slowly around that part of town. It's 11 o'clock at News Talk, 98.9 FM and 1400 AM KFRU.
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5: From ABC News, I'm Sherry Preston. There is an active shooter situation happening right now in Midland, Texas. We've just learned that one person has been killed, 11 others injured, and the situation is ongoing. SpaceX is now the newest listing on the NASDAQ. It opened at $150 a share, up 11%, giving the rocket maker a market value of $1.96 trillion.
6: In its IPO filing, SpaceX says its goals include establishing a permanent colony on Mars with 1 million people, launching AI data centers in space, mining asteroids. The company has never turned a profit and acknowledges that these goals might not be

0: Democrats demand that Bill Pulte, a Trump loyalist, be replaced as acting director of national intelligence. It will have been nearly 5 years since the deadly 2022 Uvalde, Texas school shooting when former school police chief Pete Arredondo stands trial for allegedly endangering students that day. During a brief court appearance today, a judge set a tentative trial date of February 22, 2027. Ebola cases in the Democratic Republic of Congo have surpassed 600. As the outbreak continues to spread, there are 635 confirmed cases, 127 deaths, says Congo's Minister of Health. Some Ebola deaths in Uganda, too. ABC News medical contributor Dr. Alok Patel.
1: There are some studies suggesting that we're only seeing the reports from about 20 to 60% of cases where there needs to be contact tracing. So the worry is, due to displacement and due to a lack of supplies and mistrust, that not all the cases and exposures are being counted right now, and the illness count could get much higher.
0: Elon Musk became the world's first trillionaire after shares of his rocket company SpaceX soared today. Chuck Sievertson, ABC News.
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0: after a technical problem left him grounded in the Canary Islands. ABC's Marcus Moore.
1: The King of Spain then offered his plane for Pope Leo to get back to Rome. And that's when we saw Pope Leo walking across the tarmac and getting on to the king's private plane. And then a short time after that, taking off, heading to Rome, some 3 hours after he was supposed to leave originally.
0: Chuck Sievertson, ABC News.
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10: This is Show Me Today, the voice of Missouri. I'm Bill Pollack. The Big BAM is wrapping up this weekend across the Katy Trail. BAM stands for Bike Across Missouri. Matt Crossman, who writes for Missouri Life magazine, talks about the trail. We'll have him on in a few moments. And we're going to hear a lot from Cameron Connor today, who has some interesting stories. A Guinness World Record attempt is drawing attention to Branson. Will Kansas City really see more than $650 million in revenue from the World Cup that just got started yesterday, and the first KC match is coming up on the 16th? Still 630's Due Process 5-Year Bourbon has just been named the best cask-strength whiskey in America. What a distinction for Missouri. Owner and distiller David Weglars joins Cameron Connor to break down what sets this award-winning whiskey apart and how it earned top honors.
11: Going back to 2016, you've achieved awards, whether it's from the American Craft Spirits Awards, the American Distilling Institute, the American Craft Spirits Association, for things like best-in-class whiskey, best-in-class gin, best-in-class rum. But once again, for 2026, Still 630 Distilleries Due Process 5-Year Bourbon was just named the best cask strength whiskey in America by the American Distilling Institute at this 2026 International Spirits Competition. Before we talk about the latest award for this Due Process bourbon, what made you and your company realize we don't want to just dominate one spirit, we can tackle multiple?
12: The point is, I see so many big distilleries that I idolize, and they're all doing one thing. And I feel like countless times in my life, I felt like I'm messing up because they know what they're doing. They're doing one thing and they're doing it really, really well, right? But I love all different kinds of spirits. I love the creative process. I love making different gins for different cocktails, different flavor profiles. I love different types of whiskeys. And damn it, this is my place. And that's what we're going to do. And I think that if we follow our core principles, you know, make the best possible batch, pay attention to the details, use the best ingredients you can and those great Missouri barrels, I think you're going to come up with something special. If you put in the time and the effort, I think good things come from it. And all I can say is that we're living proof of that, you know? So it's a testament to the hard work. It's a testament to trying to do things for the right reasons, not for the marketing team, not what corporate board is telling us. Oh, this, you know, polling has shown that, you know, these flavors are really hot this season. And we're not chasing trends. We're trying to make the best possible versions of our visions for these different spirits. And I think that's what you're seeing being rewarded with these ridiculous awards. I mean, we're proud to say that we're the most awarded distillery in Missouri, that we're the most awarded distillery in the Midwest, that we're one of the top four most awarded craft distilleries in the United States. And I think that right there tells you that why we're doing what we're doing is a good way to go about it.
11: All right, let's pour into the latest award, this Due Process Bourbon. What's it all about? The story behind it? What it takes to make it?
12: Yeah. So this is our Due Process 5-year bourbon. So this, it started as an homage to one of our dear friends and you know, part-time distillery employee, Doug Schaeffler. He spent four decades, 37 years in various roles in police departments around St. Louis. This is a guy who's put his life on the line, who has stepped up to serve our community in many different communities around St. Louis. He's a bourbon head. He's a great guy. He's a whiskey aficionado. He runs the best bourbon club around, the River City Whiskey Society. And he was retiring from the police force, and he wanted to pick his own special barrel. He's done barrel picks from all the big distilleries over the years through his bourbon club and with friends and stuff. But he wanted to do one from us to celebrate his retirement. And it was only ever meant to be a private thing. And he wanted 100 bottles to give away to friends and family and supporters over the years. And so we brought him in. He brought a few of his friends. And we let him pick between 5 or 6 different bourbon single barrels that we had. I picked some great ones. And I said, here, Doug, here's some slightly different flavor profiles. Here's a couple of the same, just different barrels. And he chose one that he just absolutely loved. And on a whim, we threw it into the American Distilling Institute. We're like, hey, it'd be pretty cool if it won a medal or something. You know, we think it's really great. And it ended up winning the best cask strength whiskey in America. And that, there's no craft word on there, which I think is pretty cool. This went up against the Jim Beams, the Heaven Hills, the Ezra Brooks, Knob Creeks of the world, who were all in that competition. And it won a double gold medal on its own right, you know, judged individually. And then it was named the best craft distilled bourbon. So some people source bourbon to put out their brands. And that's great. And they put out some good stuff. But we make our stuff. And we're very proud of doing it that way. So this was in the craft distilled or the distilled category. So it was the best distilled bourbon in there. And then it was named the best cask strength whiskey in America, which is the official title of the award. And I couldn't be prouder. I'm happy for Doug. I'm thrilled for us. And so we're going to be releasing this on Friday, June 12th at 5 p.m. in the distillery. Obviously, cask strength bottles, they're $75 a piece. But the name of it is Due Process. And that, you know, it kind of harkens back to the guiding principles of that should be of the police force, right? You give everybody due process, fair treatment. Lady Justice is on there with her blindfold and the scales on the front. And it's just, you know, we see, like everybody else, we see a lot of things going wrong in this country. Quietly, we see a ton of things going well, going right. Good people trying hard to do their thing and make their little corner of the world a good place to be, their community. And that's what we try to focus on. There's enough people yelling and screaming about everything that's bad here in this world and in our country. But we want to honor the men and women who put their lives on the line to keep us safe, to keep our communities and our schools and our businesses safe so that we can still pursue our American dreams. And we also thought it was just a cool name for the bourbon as well.
11: Speaking here with Still 630 Distillery owner David Weglars about the new best cask strength whiskey in America, Due Process 5-Year Bourbon. On Show Me Today, I'm Cameron Connor. David, you'll be debuting this Friday night. For people that haven't had the opportunity to get to Still 630 yet, where exactly is it in the St. Louis area? And how long have you been in operation?
12: 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We moved in here February 1st, 2012. So it's been our mighty distillery for over 14 years now. And this is where we were founded, where we were started. Still 630 is an homage to St. Louis, to Missouri, to our place in the world there. And we double distill everything on Missouri-made pot stills, use Missouri barrels for the whiskey and gin and rum aging, excuse me. We are open Friday nights to the public, 5 to 9, for cocktails, pours, and flights. We do tours on most Saturdays by appointment. You got to go on the website. We founded this place to make the best spirits possible for the best days of your life. When you're celebrating your wins and losses in life, when you're with your friends and loved ones, we want you to pour a bottle of Still 630 because our spirits are worthy of those days in your life. We want to be a part of your life. And we learned it all from scratch. I was the second president of the Missouri Craft Distillers Guild in 2019. And I was one of the founding members, but I was second president. And we passed a bill into law, bill number 266, to create Missouri bourbon as a legally recognized type of whiskey. It's nationally recognized. It must be made in Missouri at one distillery, mash fermented, distilled there, aged there, bottled, labeled there. It must use, all the corn used must be grown in Missouri. The barrels themselves must be manufactured in Missouri. So it makes it one of the most restrictive liquor laws in the world, which is more exciting for due process as a five-year Missouri straight bourbon whiskey to win the best cask strength whiskey in the country. We're putting a light on this Missouri bourbon designation. And we're trying to raise the profile of all the fantastic distillers here in Missouri. There's a ton of incredible distillers just like us that are working their butts off, making the best that they can possibly make spirits all over this great state. And we're happy to be a bright light amongst a great crowd of good people.
11: David Weglars, the owner of Still 630, joining us now. David, for a wrap-up question for you. It's a two-parter. Me personally, I like a whiskey neat or on the rocks, but there's a lot of people that, of course, love a good mixed cocktail out there. What are the aromas, the flavors that you get with this whiskey, and what's your recommendation for it to be mixed with?
12: So the Due Process Bourbon is one of our signature Missouri bourbon barrels. So that means it's 70% corn, Missouri corn, 20% rye, 10% malted barley. It's aged over 5 years. And this came with you there. I enjoy the full flavor of the cask strength. And one of the things that we've been lauded by customers and pundits alike over the years is how smooth our higher proof stuff is. And again, that's a testament to doing it the right way for the right reasons, not just making something high proof alcohol, you know, moonshine, going to blow your palate out. This has fantastic corn notes. It's a rye bourbon, so it's got a little bit of that spice in there as compared to that icing sweetness of a wheated bourbon, but it blends in with that cream candy corn that you get on there. It's got this beautiful oak and vanilla from our great barrels that we use. It's got the caramel aspects, but it's really well-rounded, and so it's very balanced, fantastic whiskey. I guarantee that most people out here that would try it would guess it's not as high proof as it is. They'll think it's probably over 80 or 90 proof, but they wouldn't go nearly to the 130.6 that it clocks in at. If you're going to mix it into cocktails, which I highly recommend, you know, I love cocktails too. I generally sip things neat to get the full flavor of the spirit, but I love a great cocktail. We do those Friday nights. But what I love about this is it'll stand up in a cocktail. Sometimes cocktails can be overwhelming with their secondary flavors, their mixers and things like that. So if you're in the mood for a Manhattan or an Old Fashioned, this will be a wonderful cocktail to showcase that.
11: David, good luck with the official release.
12: Thank you so much. I really appreciate it. Hope to see you down here.
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0: We're back on Show Me Today, the voice of Missouri. I'm Bill Pollack. United States Senator for Missouri Eric Schmidt made national sports headlines for his stellar play. You may have seen it already during the congressional baseball game. He even made ESPN's top 10 plays. We're going to talk about that with the senator, but let's talk some official business first. A new immigration enforcement measure is headed to President Trump's desk that will help federal authorities remove criminal illegal immigrants who are released from local custody. And you were behind this legislation that includes $350 million in additional funding for ICE resources. So what exactly does the Secure America Act do, and what problem is it trying to solve?
1: Well, is in this recent, back up a second. So Democrats blocked all funding for ICE and CBP. So Republicans had to come in and do an unusual reconciliation, a simple majority vote, to move that forward for a three-year appropriation so we wouldn't have to deal with this obstructionism. Again, it's unprecedented. This has never happened before, but I think it just goes to show how radical the Democrats have gotten on this issue. And really what we're talking about is just having secure borders. And as relates to my provision, if you're a criminal illegal alien being released from prison, you should be deported. This seems very obvious and common sense, but in sanctuary jurisdictions in this country, thankfully there are none in Missouri, but for sanctuary jurisdictions in this country, there were 18,000 people like that, criminal illegal aliens being released into the communities last year because they didn't want to cooperate with ICE. That's what it means to be a sanctuary jurisdiction. So my legislation provides the $350 million for ICE to get these people and deport them. And I just think this is common sense legislation, and it'll make America and make our cities and make the counties that are sanctuary jurisdictions safer, make everybody safer, because, you know, those folks don't always stay in those sanctuary jurisdictions, right? They end up in places all across this great country. So, President, I was at the Oval Office this week where the president signed that legislation. Really proud of the work we put in to get it done.
0: How, in a real world situation, would this new law change the process?
1: So right now, let's take Chicago, for example, or Minneapolis, right, that are kind of, or Illinois, somewhere in Illinois, declared themselves sanctuary jurisdictions. What does that mean? It means that they are not allowing local officials to cooperate with ICE. So if you have somebody convicted of rape who is here illegally in this country and serving time for that crime, when they're released, they don't tell ICE when or where that person's going to be released. The easy thing to do would be for ICE to be there outside the jail, the prison, to, you know, have the warrant that they need and then deport the individual. Instead, what happens is that the ICE and federal law enforcement have to track these people down. It's more costly. It requires more manpower. And sometimes those are in neighborhoods and communities. And so it really creates a more dangerous situation than it needs to be. And, you know, we may disagree on certain aspects of immigration policy in this country. I would hope that we could agree that if you're convicted of a serious crime and you're here illegally, we would deport you. And really, that's what this is getting at. And we don't want these sanctuary jurisdictions, again, to release people to the community when it doesn't need to be that way.
0: U.S. Senator Eric Schmidt joining us here on Show Me Today. $350 million in additional funding for ICE. Can you break down specifically how that money would be used?
1: Yeah, that's for the manpower that ICE would need to essentially to track these the release, and for people to actually be there as these individuals are being released from prison. It sounds almost crazy to talk about this, that we have to do it this way, but that's the consequence of what it means to be a sanctuary jurisdiction. I'm not sure a lot of people really know what that means. That's what it means, is they're not going to work with ICE in any way, shape, or form, or federal law enforcement to assist in these deportations. The Democrats in these areas have decided that defunding ICE or protecting illegal immigrants is more important than protecting American citizens. And so we're making a very strong statement that we're going to have the resources necessary for federal law enforcement to carry out federal immigration law. And if you want to change that, there's a way to go do it. You know, you have elections at the federal level, but what you can't do is sort of do an end around here and kind of usurp that power and make our communities less safe.
0: What safeguards are in place to ensure the focus remains on those criminal offenders released and not individuals who have not committed serious crimes?
1: That's what makes this legislation very difficult to be attacked by the Democrats, right? Because we're dealing with a population that has already been convicted, not accused, but convicted in a court of law of serious crimes. And now they're being released. And instead of doing what, by the way, most jurisdictions across this country actually do, what they do in Missouri and other places, they'll say, hey, we've got this guy, violent past, been convicted of this crime. Here's when he's going to be released. You guys can come pick him up and then he'll be deported. Like, that makes sense. And that happens in the vast majority of places in this country. But in 18,000 examples last year, just last year alone, that didn't happen. And it happened in these sanctuary jurisdictions. So what we're saying is we're going to have the resources now in those places to make sure those people are picked up and deported like they would anywhere else in the country.
0: Has this been an issue at all in Missouri or just in the sanctuary cities that you mentioned?
1: Yeah, we don't, like I said, thankfully we do not have any sanctuary jurisdictions. Yeah. In Missouri, but just like, you know, illegal immigration, when, you know, 15 to 20 million people came across our border illegally, those problems don't stop at the border, right? You know, it moves, people move around and it costs taxpayers money. And so when you have people being released into the community, maybe they'll stay in Chicago, or maybe they'll stay in East St. Louis, or maybe they'll stay in Minneapolis, or maybe they find their way into Missouri, right? And that's the reality of the situation. And so this really is about protecting everybody in this country, not just those finite communities that want to, I guess, make themselves feel better or make some political statement or pander and say they're a sanctuary jurisdiction.
0: United States Senator Eric Schmidt for Missouri. And were you named the MVP of the congressional baseball game?
1: I was. quite the honor. And it's funny because my wife and my two teenage daughters were there. And there's really not a whole lot that I do that impresses them, especially my teenage daughters. But they were kind of impressed with that. So, you know, when I come home, they're not exactly asking, hey, how's the road to housing bill going, Dad, in Washington? But they did think that this was pretty cool. So they were at the game. And so were over 30,000 people that were there. We raised over $3 million for local charities, which was great. And to have that kind of performance representing the state that I love, Missouri, and winning the MVP was a lot of fun.
0: Yeah, and for those who haven't seen it yet, you can find it on social media, but it was the third inning of the game, and Senator Schmidt is playing left field, and there's a ball hit down the left field line, and you laid out for this line drive, made a great backhand catch, scratched your nose on the warning track. All right, as you're chasing it down, do you think you can get to it? And then at what point do you say, yeah, I got to lay out for this?
1: So it's a great question. I had done a lot of interviews over this because it kind of went viral and, of course, was on SportsCenter. But no one's asked me that, really, because, you know, I'm playing in left field, and I played in high school and I played in college. And, in fact, I played a lot more right field than I ever did left field. And you realize that, you know, when you're in left field and there's a left-handed batter, the ball typically, if it's going to left field line, will tail away from you,
0: yeah,
1: right, which
0: yeah.
1: makes it even kind of harder to get to. But for whatever reason, it was the second pitch in that at bat. I saw something either from the pitcher, or more specifically how the batter was kind of lined up, that I actually took a step or two to my right, which got me a little bit closer to the line. And I got a pretty good jump on it. I saw it off the bat. And it's funny. I didn't realize I covered that much ground as it was happening. I wasn't sure I was going to get to it. I wasn't sure it was even going to be a fair ball. I was going to hustle. I mean, that's one thing my dad, I think, actually said at a rehearsal dinner, my wife and I got married. He said, you know, one thing about Eric, he's always hustled. So I believe in that kind of work ethic. So I was going to give it everything I had. And then you get to a place, I'm like, I might get to this thing and laid out. I don't have an off switch. I probably still think I'm 20 years old up. When you're doing that, I didn't hear anything. You know, you're just kind of locked in and focused. But after I caught it and I hit the ground, I heard a voice saying, there's no way he caught that, something like that. And so I stood up right away and showed the umpire that the ball was indeed in the glove and the catch was made. But I didn't know I was bleeding until one of my teammates was like, man, you got blood coming down your nose. And so I just kind of rubbed some dirt on it and put the blood on my, you know, on my pants and played through. I've got some remnants of that to prove it. My elbows are all kind of scraped up, but it was worth it. I would do it 100 times over again.
0: How's the nose feel?
1: You know, the nose is, I'm actually less sore than I thought I was going to be last night.
0: Yeah.
1: And, you know, afterwards I had a couple Busch Lights to celebrate, but I'm not as sore as I thought I would be. The nose is fine, but the underside of my forearms are kind of raw today.
0: Yeah,
1: but
0: The Republicans beat the Democrats 11-2 for the sixth straight win. You had your Cardinals hat on, matching your red uniform, so that was cool to see, representing St. Louis as well, and a big win. What would it take for you if they could trade? Would you do this if they could make trades and they traded you to the Democrats and you had to wear a Royals hat and a blue jersey?
1: Well, I won't have to get to the Royals question because I wouldn't ever wear the blue Democrat jersey, so we don't have to get there. But no, it does work out. The color scheme does work out definitely for me.
0: Senator Eric Schmidt, hey, thank you so much for the time filling us in on the legislation and sharing with us that great play.
1: Yeah, thanks so much.
0: Yeah, we'll catch up soon. 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
11: Making sure your kids get enough sleep. It's one of the most important things you can do for them as a parent, and yet it's often overlooked. Not only does sleep in the early years set the stage for mental and physical health, it also creates the foundation for how one sleeps later in life. That's according to the National Sleep Foundation. Now, that organization recommends 14 to 17 hours a night for newborns, 12 to 15 for infants, 11 to 14 for toddlers, 10 to 13 for preschoolers, and 9 to 11 for school-aged children. When it's age appropriate, start by talking to your kids about why sleep is important. It helps their body grow, helps their brains learn, helps their mood stay steady. Don't underestimate the importance of a routine. You can even narrate what you're doing step by step to help them along the way. I'm Dr. Sanjay Gupta, helping you live a better life.
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0: Welcome back to Show Me Today. I saw in the Kansas City Star that FIFA canceled 75% of their hotel reservations in Kansas City that had to leave a hotel operator scrambling to try to fill those. I think close to 5,000 rooms have been canceled. So will Kansas City really see more than $650 million in revenue from the World Cup? The first game is coming up on the 16th. Cameron Connor is with UMKC Associate Professor of Economics Kabir Bora about what the numbers actually show and why expectations need a reality check.
13: The economic impact of the World Cup, I mean, massive numbers are being generated for all host sites across the United States, but maybe none larger than Kansas City. Over $650 million in regional economic impact is expected. Kabir, is this real, or is it more shooting for the stars?
14: Yeah, well, thank you for that question. So that number that you just mentioned, north of 653 million is what's being quoted as the potential economic impact of this World Cup. Now the question really is, where did this number come from? Because it's on all the official channels. It's on KC 2026, which is the local organizing committee. It's on the World Cup website. It's all over online. Like the economic impact, the direct economic impact of this event will be 653 million in Kansas City. Now the question is, who even came up with this number? Now the answer to that actually was it was uncovered by a journalist named Patrick Tuho, who said that this number actually comes from a tourism consultant whose name is Destinations International, and they have an event impact calculator. So how they calculate, so all the ex ante calculations or projections are based on very simple math. So the math essentially says that how many people do you expect to come to the city? Perhaps 3.2. So how many rooms do we have, and how many hotel rooms do we have in our city? And every hotel room may host like 3.2 persons per room, and then average hotel rate, and then the number of the amount of money they'll be spending in the on dining out or the incidentals within the stadium, outside the stadium. Now this is what is packaged, and say it's $100 in total, and then you multiply it with the number of people that come in, which is also a projection, and they just multiply it all together and say this is the number and this is the economic impact, right? So this is all the tourists, like all the travel consultant and tourism consultant, they come up with this number and they use this very simple math. Now as economists, we don't usually do it like that. We would ask the question, that's the ex ante projections, but what about the ex post? And what really happens in reality is that it never materializes. We will never see the impact people say we will have because of an event like this.
13: Speaking here with Kabir Bora, UMKC economy professor, we're talking about the economic impact of the World Cup in Kansas City, the myths and the truths that come with it. 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Search Show Me Today wherever you get your podcasts. I'm Cameron Connor. Kabir, the fact that the revenue projections will be down, does this have to do with the fact that when ticket sales first happened, where you were going to stay for a hotel, the flights to get here were so outrageous that people just couldn't afford it?
14: I think it was one of the major newspapers, was it the New York Times, that came out with a report that all the hotels were underreserved. And we certainly, like as you said, like these, all the projections were overblown. And there's a reason why this was all overblown. And this has many other reasons, by the way. You know, like it's a very complicated thing to predict because there are so many other things that happen at the same time. If you think about the political climate, or if you think about all the economic climate itself, right? So these things also change. So when the projections are made, and I believe this was made when the tournament was announced, when Kansas City announced that the tournament, they were going to host the World Cup, they were expecting that things, or what we call ceteris paribus, or keeping things equal, keeping things back how they were when it was announced, assuming that is how the world would be, this is the expected economic impact, which is 653 million. But since then, a lot has changed, right? And it's just impossible to be predicting anything 2 years down the line. especially when it comes to an event like that, which has so many factors. So there are reasons why we're not seeing the hotel reservations that we all thought we would. And there's also a self, like a fulfilling kind of a prophecy over here, where like everyone, like including this tourism consultant who wants big numbers, of course, and we all do big numbers, we all want big numbers, but they simply overblow it just so people have higher expectations. And if you have higher expectations, what we do have in economics, or how people really behave to high expectations or anything positive in the future, by spending more or investing more. So clearly that kind of a brouhaha around this tournament failed to generate any kind of investment or any kind of optimism amongst fans. So this is what really is being showcased here, that we simply do not have that optimism around this tournament. And more so, if you think about Kansas City, of all these cities, right, Kansas City is the smallest, if I'm not mistaken, I think it's the smallest of all the host cities. And if it's the smallest, we would have expected Kansas City to benefit the most, actually. But maybe we still will, but it's just that the overblown numbers that we see on our screens of 653 million, they are certainly way more exaggerated.
13: And I love that you bring up the word exaggerated, because that doesn't mean that Kansas City's not going to profit off of this from all different government levels, whether it's local Kansas City area to statewide, from Kansas and Missouri and even federal. I think they've received something like $200 million in funding, so they're still expecting to receive back more than that.
14: I do think that we can expect huge number of people to come to our city, and simple reason is the kind of teams that are based here in Kansas City, because these teams travel well. They have a history of traveling well. You have England, who, like, they're not playing any games, but you expect quite a few of their fans to come to the fan parks. Then you have Argentina, and Argentina is a very peculiar case, because since we're talking about projections, the only time the projections were, like, the overblown projections were met was when Argentina was in the finals, and mainly because most of the Argentinians fans travel to Brazil to watch their team play. So Argentina is a team historically that has traveled well. So I expect quite a few fans to come to Kansas City. And the third team, I believe it's the Netherlands. And if it's the Netherlands, then that also is a team that is historically, that has a tradition of traveling. So like these three teams that have like really good history in traveling to these sporting events to cheer their team on, we can definitely expect many tourists to come. And the second reason is that Kansas City is a very small city compared to the other host cities. So if you think about a New York, then what can also happen, like maybe New York gets 1 million a year. I don't know the numbers. I'm just cooking the numbers up here. If they get 1 million people as tourists in a year, then those 1 million people would simply get replaced or substituted by these fans that are traveling as World Cup, right? So that can happen. For a city like New York, maybe that net benefit, the net advantage might be zero. But for Kansas City, given that we're not particularly a city which has been a major tourist destination in the country, we will see a net benefit. I'm confident about it. But
13: no matter what the numbers end up looking like, this is the World Cup. This is the world's sporting event. It's going to be in Kansas City.
14: There's a lot of civic pride associated with this. And this, I think, like even the first time the U.S. hosted the World Cup in 1994, we did try to bring the World Cup. But I think Lamar Hunt was the person responsible for bringing the World Cup to he was supervising this process of like bringing the World Cup to Kansas City. But we didn't succeed, of course. But fortunately, this time around, we have succeeded. And I think this is a great opportunity for the city to really showcase what the city is. And I think this just means that we show our best, and we can bring in more investment and more revenue into our city. And that's, I think, the economic objective also. I hope that will be the economic objective of hosting an event of this stature.
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0: Okay, back on Show Me Today, and back is Cameron Connor. A Guinness World Record attempt is drawing attention to the Branson area this weekend, alongside the second annual Rally Point event. Explore Branson Chief Sales Officer Ashley Beatty and Public Relations Manager Olivia Renke are with Cameron to preview what's happening and why the region is buzzing.
21: A jam-packed weekend coming up in the Branson Lake area. Ashley, Olivia, thanks for taking the time. Olivia, we'll start with you. Let's get rolling with this Flag Day celebration going on this Sunday.
22: So there's definitely a few reasons to be in Branson this weekend, one being Rally Point, which Ashley will share more about here in a minute. But on Sunday, June 14th specifically, we are going to have our Flag Day celebration, and that's going to include two components. The first is going to be a Guinness World Record attempt for the largest flag mosaic. It'll be over 1,400 square feet, made of over 500 U.S.-made flags. And so we are working on going to be setting that record that morning. And then that afternoon, we will have a Flag Day parade full of different community members, local audiences, things like that. And they will all come out and just be part of the celebration with red, white, and blue floats and all sorts of fun stuff.
21: When you say made flags, did each individual have to personally make one of these? Was it a team collective and they were shipped in? What are the flags going to look like?
22: So we ordered these flags from a company that makes their flags in the United States. It's a custom Branson flag. We've ordered about 500, and then our team, so members of my team, Ashley's team, all of our group will be together helping to assemble those flags into, it's our Branson B logo. And so we'll be assembling those flags into that shape with special like shapes and things like that.
21: For the Guinness World Record component, how is that being submitted? Is this something that's going to be videotaped and then sent in for officiating? Is there going to be a world record member on site to judge this thing?
22: It actually helped a lot with the setup process for this, but we will have an adjudicator on site to declare the record, and there'll be opportunity for him to talk to our media and for our local audience to hear from him as well.
21: And Ashley, let's bring you in to talk about the other component of this. This will be the second annual Rally Point. What's all the information for this?
22: Yeah, absolutely. We're excited to kick off the weekend. Rally Point Branson is a second year event, and it's geared towards bringing younger military, active duty veterans and their families to Branson for a weekend just celebrating patriotism and spending time with their families. And so the kickoff event is Friday, June 12th, and it is from 5:30 to 9:30. It will be an outdoor concert festival style event in the parking lot of the aquarium at the boardwalk. And we're super excited. We have local bands that will be performing. We have about 20 different local vendors that are going to be set up in the parking lot, a couple of food trucks, ice cream, a beer tent, and the aquarium is allowing people to walk through for free during the event as well. So you get to experience the aquarium at the boardwalk in addition. And then for the program itself, we have the Lieutenant Governor coming to speak. We have the Mayor of Branson speaking, and then we have a influencer slash TikTok star, Mandatory Fun Day is his handle that he goes by. His name's Austin, and he'll be here to do our keynote speaking as well. So it should be a super fun evening, very family friendly, just a really fun way to kind of kick off this weekend celebrating Flag Day and patriotism here in the Ozarks.
21: Chief Sales Officer Ashley Beatty and also Public Relations Manager for Explore Branson, Olivia Ranke, with us. They will be attempting a Guinness World Record this weekend on Flag Day, this Sunday, for the largest flag mosaic. Going on the entirety of the weekend is Rally Point, a second annual festival. Ashley, Olivia, for both of you, from the first time to the second, what has been your favorite component of this all so far?
22: So the first year, which last year we did it during Memorial Day weekend, and so it was a very different experience. We did the Rally Point kickoff weekend event, the similar to what we're doing this year. We didn't have the Guinness World Record last year. This is a new element for this year, so we're excited to add that. But I think my favorite part was just seeing people that had never experienced Branson before come and make memories with their families. And, you know, that was really rewarding just to see them experience the things that we love about our destination firsthand.
1: And I wasn't able to be there in person. I'm relatively new to the team, but just hearing all of the secondhand stories, a lot of people really enjoyed seeing the connections that were made, both through the veteran and active duty military community, and then also our community members really coming together to support this patriotic initiative. And you can just really see how much everyone in this community cares about things like that.
22: Yep.
21: I know that to put these festivals, these events on, it takes an immense amount of collaboration. You know, it's not just put up a poll and see who signs up. This takes, you know, months and months, sometimes years. So how about getting all the veterans involved, the volunteers, the hours behind it, all of the workers to put this thing together?
22: Definitely, I can speak to that from the Friday night event standpoint. There's so many moving parts. First of all, the aquarium being open to letting us have, you know, 600 plus people in their parking lot for a concert. That's not something they've done before. So just getting that buy-in and that trust from community partners like them, getting the city to help support with the logistics of traffic control and making sure it's a safe event, working with our other vendor booths and create that experience for the attendees. There's so many parts and pieces in the background, and it does take a lot of effort and a lot of communication and a lot of team calls. So it's a worthwhile effort, and it has such a great payoff for the community. So it's definitely something we're excited to be a part of.
1: Yeah, this Flag Day celebration has been in the works for over 2 years, which is longer than I've even been on the team. So I feel like I really came on in the middle of it. But it's been, again, constant communication between internal teams, our community members who are helping prepare the flags, order the flags, sponsor the flags, things like that. And then also coordinating our volunteers. And then even the parade itself, the over 50 different entities and people represented. And that's quite a few people to coordinate together.
22: Yeah, for sure.
21: I'm sure Missourians are gearing up around the state to make sure they have all the information straight. What's the best place to go check all that information?
22: Yeah, absolutely. So explorebranson.com will have everything you need to know. If you're looking for specifics on Rally Point, there's rallypointbranson.com as well. And it'll give you all the information. You can register, and it's all completely free. So we'd love to have anyone come down and be a part.
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1: Today is 10 years since 49 people were killed in the Pulse nightclub shooting in Orlando, Florida. The attack by an ISIS-inspired gunman on the LGBTQ-friendly club happened in the middle of Pride Month. Mike Napolitano, a SWAT officer, survived being shot in the helmet while confronting the gunman.
2: I don't know how to describe it, but it just knocked me down, completely just rocked, my entire sense of time and everything.
1: Since lawmakers have gone home for the weekend, a section of the Foreign Intelligence Surveillance Act will expire tonight. It's the section allowing warrantless wiretapping of people outside the U.S. Democrats won't sign on until Trump loyalist Bill Pulte is replaced as acting director of national intelligence. The first time in 32 years, the first men's World Cup match will be held on U.S. soil. Team USA faces Paraguay just outside of Los Angeles tonight. ABC's Christian Cordero is there.
3: Even just walking around the stadium and around the city of Los Angeles, which we know has a huge international community, you really see the passion starting to come out and people just really excited for this tournament to kick off here on home soil. Of course, today you also see a lot of Team USA, and it should be really exciting to kick things off here. We are going into the tournament expected to win our group, and we've heard from the boys who say that they are carrying that pressure with a lot of pride. They know what's at stake.
1: Chuck Sievertson, ABC News.
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6: Our weekly To the Lobby segment with Ragtag Cinema. This week, Gabby Galarza joining me here in studio. Gabby, it's always good to see you.
7: Good morning, David. I'm happy to be here. It's been a minute.
6: Let me start off on this note. You concluded your bleak week. Cinema of despair.
7: Yes.
6: I love how that rolled off the tongue.
7: It was a fun kind of programming for like the start of summer, kind of a juxtaposition thing. But yeah, we ended it with Taxi Driver last Sunday.
6: Yeah.
7: It was a really awesome programming. We had Donnie Darko on 35mm for two nights, which was a really special event. It was a win off with a sad bang, I guess you could say.
6: Yeah, exactly. I know Tim did an introduction as well to one of the films, and so was it a successful series?
7: It was. It was a very successful series for us. We had a punch card that, like, if people came and saw three or more films, they could get a couple different perks at different tiers of, like, how they showed up. And I think there were at least two people who went and saw all six screenings.
6: Yeah.
7: And they had, like, bought it, like, before we even started screening them. They were, like, hearing about it, and they were like, yep, we're going to every single one. So it just shows how the community shows up for us and shows up for sad films, apparently.
6: You know what? We need a little balance in our lives.
7: I was going to say, I feel like the screen is the best place to, like, have that. You know, you can really share and emote with a big screen like that.
6: Let me ask you this personally. When you are in a particular mood or feeling and you're going out to see a movie on the big screen, do you choose films that counter that mood?
7: I mean, it depends on the mood or like what I'm going through, because sometimes I want to lean in and then sometimes I want to escape.
6: Yeah.
7: And so I think that's the beauty and duality of it all.
6: Yeah.
7: Sometimes leaning in really does help.
6: When life gets a little heavy, mm-hmm. I don't want heavy fare as my entertainment option. I want escapism.
7: Mm-hmm.
6: When life's going good, then, you know, give me all the horror movies
7: you
6: I can
7: get
6: take.
7: A little dose. Yeah, I feel that. I feel that for sure.
6: Let's start off today with what's being held over for an additional week, okay?
7: Yes. So we are holding over Pressure still, which is that film about D-Day and Normandy and how the weather...
6: final hours leading
7: exactly.
6: up to it.
7: Exactly. So those, like, they're trying to figure out when to launch the troops, and there's a meteorologist who's like, this is going to go catastrophic. And so it's this kind of, like, I feel like a slow tension with really intense, intentional cinematography.
6: Yeah.
7: But
6: it's a good looking film.
7: Yes. Very stunning. Star studded cast. Brendan Fraser.
6: Andrew Scott is getting great notices in this. I like Brendan Fraser, and my understanding now, I think this is the third week that you're scheduling it.
7: Yes.
6: It's been doing pretty well at Ragtag.
7: Yeah, it has, especially in our like matinees. I see people coming in for it still, so that's really awesome to see. Community supporting that, and then we're also keeping over Backrooms, which is
6: the one of the hottest films on the planet right now.
7: Exactly. It's really awesome. Kane Parsons, it's his directorial debut, but he's the youngest director to go through A24. I think he's only 20 years old, but it's cool to just see these creators who start out with a vision, you know, on YouTube or something like that, to be able to develop it. And I mean, I feel like, you know, when it first came out, it really was the talk of the town.
6: These
7: like YouTube videos and stuff. So to see him be able to develop it with such a big backing and budget is really, I haven't watched it yet, but I do think I'm going to go see it.
6: I feel a little, you know, normally, you know, there are times I feel out of loop on certain things, but I do watch a lot of YouTube, and yet the whole Backrooms phenomenon escaped me.
7: Uh-huh.
6: And as the movie is now, you know, as finally coming out in the talk around the movie, and this young 20-year-old director, I went and looked, you know, at least background up on this guy. And I'm like, oh, my son, my daughter, they knew exactly mm-hmm. what I'm referencing here. So they were in the loop. But I am fascinated by that. That's something that found an audience initially by, you know, being creator-driven on YouTube, grabbed the eye of a studio. And they rolled the dice on this young talent. And boy, do they benefit from that. This thing mm-hmm. didn't cost much to make.
7: Yeah.
6: And it's making, it's already made over $100 million in the U.S.
7: Oh, I'm sure. I think just, and it shows how like simplicity of an idea, and I think how new ideas, where it just kind of like plays on, you know, these small,
6: at the back of the office room.
7: Yeah. Or just like a long, creepy hallway. You know, it's just like, and then that continuation of it is such a simple concept.
6: I didn't mean to interrupt.
7: No, you're fine. I was going to say, it just like can induce like those fear moments of just like the normal things, but that just get a little creepy.
6: Yeah.
7: And then it just gets creepier and creepier.
6: Yeah. That's the kind of thing that really works on me.
7: Mm-hmm.
6: Probably a good chance if you go and see this movie, you'll never leave your cubicle during work again.
7: Yeah.
6: So be ready for that. But boy, is it critically acclaimed, and it's doing well. And now I think in its fourth or third week here with you guys, maybe our second week.
7: Because
6: we didn't have it that, yeah.
7: Yeah, we opened it a little bit later than like the big cinemas. But it's our second week of it. I'm sure we'll probably keep it for a while.
6: Well, that's a very, very buzzy movie. So
7: yes.
6: I understand why you're keeping it over. All right. Now we're going to talk about the brand new movie that you're bringing as of this Friday to the big screen at Ragtag. And I'm just going to hand it over to you. Tell me all about this film.
7: Yes. So we will be screening or opening up Tuner. The whole kind of premise around it is that a talented piano tuner discovers that his special skill can be applied to cracking safes, turning his entire life upside down. So it stars Leo Woodall, Dustin Hoffman, Havana Rose Liu, Tova Feldschuh.
6: I'm glad you tackled that one.
7: Thank you. Laura Raz and Jean Reno is the ones that we got. But it's a feature debut from the Academy Award-winning director Daniel Rohrer. So this is, I think it's going to be really cool. It's going to be very sound heavy. The soundscape in it is going to be really intricate. And I think it's going to be like a fun kind of quick-paced thriller action almost, as with any kind of like heist film goes. But
6: and I like that type of format.
7: Yeah, I think it lends well to a quick watch. You know, the time goes fast whenever you're sitting with the screen. But no, I'm really interested in it. I think sound is so crucial to film. And so anytime it's like really highlighted and celebrated, I really love that, because I think it just adds a whole nother dimension to like the watch kind of aspect when you're in it, and it, with like the surround sound and the big speakers, like being in that room to hear
6: really
7: every
6: cool
7: little detail. Yeah, so lots of safes, lots of listening. I think has some type of a sensitivity to sound, and so he's like wearing headphones majority
6: sense.
7: Of the
6: you're
7: time
6: a piano tuner mm-hmm. by trade
7: mm-hmm.
6: so you are attuned to certain frequencies and quiet sounds, and of course that makes sense. That could technically be utilized when it comes to cracking safes.
7: Mm-hmm.
6: You know, I like that kind of leap there. That makes sense to me. But my understanding of the film, it is a thriller. It's a bit of a mystery, kind of a whodunit element mm-hmm. to it. And so I have seen some things on social media that I started to read and then I realized, oh, back out. This might be a spoiler for this particular movie. So it might be a movie, everybody, that you want to try and see sooner than later, just to avoid that happening to you.
7: Yeah.
6: What a cool original idea, though.
7: That's what I'm saying. I love an original concept. I love people getting to just play in a realm that hasn't been told before, or a reinvention of kind of the heist film and focusing on, you know, I feel like in most heist films, it's the ensemble cast, but it's this is kind of focusing on one portion of the ensemble that does the heists and things. But yeah, I think it's going to be a really fun watch.
6: I love heist movies. Nick Schrager, or Shager rather, with the Daily Beast, a quote you have on your website about the movie, "As good as crime cinema gets, and one of 2026's biggest surprises and undisputed highlights." Well, I already like the plot. I like the leads. I can't believe Dustin Hoffman's in this thing. That's cool to see. Good to see Dustin still kicking it out there. And so here are your screenings for Tuner on this Friday at Ragtag. There's a 2:30 this afternoon, a 5:15, and a 9:10. And as usual, I'll let you know when those open captions screenings are happening. It's usually the first one on Sunday in the afternoon at 2 o'clock. That's what it is this week. And then there's the 6:40 on Tuesday evening if you want to watch it with the captions up on the screen as well. But multiple screenings, you can find all those on Ragtag's website, which is ragtagcinema.org. Gabby, let's take our break. And then on the other side, we'll put the focus on the specialty programming you've got coming up this week at Ragtag. Boy, if only people knew of this movie.
7: Well, it's a little thing one's ever heard of.
6: A little indie movie we're going to hip you to coming up. The other big thing they're programming this week, going into the weekend, it's part of their Screen Time Discover Film Together series aimed at the youngsters. That means it's happening Saturday early at 11 a.m. And boy, you know, we were joking going into the break. It's not a tiny film, a little indie that you're bringing to the big screen this weekend. It's a film that a lot of people might consider one of the greatest films of all time, certainly one of the great Steven Spielberg movies of all time, a man who's got his brand new film at the Multiplex today. So let's talk about where you bring it to the screen tomorrow.
7: It's a Spielberg weekend, you know, but we, yeah, like I said, or like David said, we are bringing Indy to the screen, Raiders of the Lost Ark, the original Indiana Jones. We wanted to kind of touch back on the nostalgia. You know, Father's Day is coming up, so we wanted to celebrate the dads and give them a film to bring their kids to. So Indiana Jones, the Raiders of the Lost Ark, I think, you know, it really kicked off this franchise that is just recently got their, fifth film made.
6: I'm starting to lose track.
7: I know, it's a lot. But
6: I thought the first three were so good.
7: So good. They could have.
6: Exactly.
7: The fourth one, I was like, okay. And now it's just like, okay, let's let Harrison Ford rest, maybe.
6: Yeah, you know, let the man work, but let's not keep mining this territory.
7: Exactly.
6: It's hard to top what they did with those early films, especially, in my opinion, the first one.
7: The first one's so good. The practical effects and the way that they're I just love the world that they build in this film. You know, it's this kind of punchy, charismatic, sarcastic guy. Yeah. So there's a lot of humor in it.
6: Not that far removed from his Han Solo character.
7: Exactly. I think he found his niche and he knows how to play that role so well. Kind of the charming curmudgeon-esque guy. And I'm really excited to watch this on the big screen.
6: The kids will have fun with this one. And again, it's part of the Screen Time Discover Film series. So they don't have to be docile.
7: No.
6: They could be as excitable as the film itself.
7: We want them to fall in love with movie going. So we loosen our no talking policy. And then we also provide kids under 12 get in for $5. So make it a little bit more accessible on that field. It'll be, I think, a really fun watch. I'm excited to get to watch it in an audience that. I feel like I've only ever watched it at home and those kinds of things. So to enjoy all of this on the big screen, the tips and tricks and, you know, kind of just really classic moments that, you know, cemented this, I think, genre, too. I feel like it really was this kind of adventurer, seeing the world and figuring it out and just kind of making it through by the skin of your teeth in some scenarios. But yeah, it's going to be really awesome.
6: Enjoy that and have a great weekend. And we will talk to you again down the road, Gabby.
7: Sounds good.
6: Gabby Galarza with Ragtag helping me wrap up the program here on this Friday morning, June the 12th.
0: First, they said cigarettes were safe. Now, they say they didn't market e-cigarettes to teens? Fact. More than 1 in 4 high school students are vaping. 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Tell Big Vape to quit lying.
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17: Breast cancer is the most common cancer among women in the world. And according to a new study out of the University of Washington School of Medicine, an estimated 3.5 million cases a year are expected by 2050. Now, the good news is we've gotten so much better at screening, earlier detection, and cutting-edge treatments in many countries, including here in the United States. But even here in America, black women have a death rate from breast cancer that is 40% higher than white women, a disparity that exists despite our world-class treatment infrastructure. So what can you do to lower your risk? Eat less red meat? Try your best to manage your blood sugar and your weight? Exercise is really important. Cut back on drinking, quit smoking. And remember this, you should start getting mammograms. At what age? 40. That's when you should start. I'm Dr. Sanjay Gupta, helping you live a better life.
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6: Update the other day was the video from this back porch of a home on Sylvie Lane of this bear running up the middle of Sylvie Lane in the early hours of, I think it was Sunday morning. This morning, and a lot of you have probably already seen the video of a bear
18: outside, and I'm when I say outside, right there, Planet Fitness, that little strip mall there, Planet Fitness at the corner of Providence and Nifong. The bear is pictured right outside what used to be Fuzzy's Taco, and then he heads around the corner heading for the parking lot of the Deuce Pub and Pits, and then spotted a bit later on in the neighborhood in the middle of the street on Sierra Madre in Colombia. The bear, if you've not seen the video, by the way, looks pretty big. And there's only one person who can comment on this, and he's been getting a ton of calls already, including from us, and I appreciate him giving us a few minutes. And that's Nate Bowersock. He is the fur biologist with the Missouri Department of Conservation. Nate, what is going on?
19: Hey, Simon, how's it going?
18: Good, man. How are you?
19: Good, good.
18: So,
19: well, yeah, we've been getting reports of a black bear in Colombia over the last week. And yes, indeed, there is a black bear walking around. But so far, it's just kind of wandering around at night. And we haven't gotten any concerning reports about this bear getting into trash or bird feeders or anything like that, which is what we like to hear.
18: Well, that's good news for sure, Nate. Now, I know that you've had a look at the latest video. And first of all, you've authenticated all the videos that you've seen. What shocked me this morning is this video is not shot from up high from a distance like the security video the other day. This is from somebody who just come out of Planet Fitness. This bear to me, Nate, to my untrained eye, looks pretty big.
19: Yeah, you know, initially I was thinking it might be a lot younger of an animal just dispersing, you know, through the area. Mm-hmm. This is pretty classic this time of the year to see these younger bears just trying to find a new place for themselves. But yes, the pictures and videos I've seen more recently, it does look like a bit bigger of an animal. I'd say it's not the largest bear I've ever seen by any means, but it definitely seems more like it's an adult bear and not a younger bear. So even with that in mind, I think, you know, this time of the year we see our bears moving around quite a bit, and they're just looking for food, trying to get weight back on after the long hibernation in the winter.
18: This is unusual, though, I think, for Colombia, right? Because, I mean, I know we've had bears sort of in the county and sort of on the outskirts of town, but to have one, quite literally, Nate, in the middle of town, running around the southern part of town, and it being a fairly big bear, is kind of unusual. Is it not? I mean, I feel a bit bad for the bear, because surely he should be off in the woods somewhere, should he not?
19: Yeah, you know, that's the thing that's happening now more often as you know, as our bear population continues to grow and expand in the state, we are starting to see them in places we just typically haven't been seeing them. So, you know, in this time of the year, we usually do get reports in the St. Louis area on the outskirts of the metropolitan area of you know, a bear or two that shows up. And lately we have, you know, the counties just north of the Missouri River, you know, Boone, Callaway, Montgomery. You know, we have been getting some regular sightings of bears this time of the year, but most of them are in those more rural areas. So to have one actually here in town in Colombia is definitely a bit of a surprise.
18: So this bear evidently, Nate, then, right, from what we know, is looking for food. I mean, he's hanging around a bunch of restaurants there. Panera, he was sort of in that location there as well. Are you at the moment sort of trying to get the word out to restaurants there to be extra sure about how they're dealing with their trash and stuff like that? Because I know the last time I had you on, we talked about Cinnamon the bear, and it didn't end well, did it there? And we want this one to end well and get the bear safely back to the woods and not get hit by a car. Is that your main worry at the moment?
19: Yeah, you know, I think the biggest thing is, yeah, we're always concerned when bears are in more populated areas of getting hit. And unfortunately, you know, we do see bears, you know, 5 to 10 get hit on the roads in Missouri every year. And we always like to avoid that if we can. But the other thing, just for anyone, whether it's a restaurant, folks living in neighborhoods, the biggest thing is just to control those things that might attract a bear. Mm-hmm. And so, you know, your garbage, I know I had garbage out on my curb this morning. That's, you know, put it out for trash pickup the morning of instead of the evening before. And if you have trash stored outside and there is bear activity, maybe put that dumpster in your garage if you can. And if you have bird feeders, I have a bunch of bird feeders in my backyard right now.
18: We do.
19: You know, maybe maybe think about bringing those in for a little bit if the bear is still in the area. Those can be enticing to bears. But at the same time, this bear's been wandering through a lot of areas with, you know, potential attractants and hasn't gotten into any of those. So that's that is good, but you know, to try to limit that, you know, if you have the chance to control those things, I encourage folks to do that.
18: Well, I was just talking about our friend Mel and the folks over at Songbird Station. I mean, they have proven raccoon and squirrel-proof bird feeders. Next step for Mel is coming up with a bear-proof one right there, Nate, I think. So that's good.
19: That is a tricky thing. And, you know, from my time out in Montana, my squirrel-resistant feeders were not bear-resistant at all.
18: Yeah, well,
19: those came down quickly and were demolished quickly.
18: That's a challenge for them over there then. So the gauntlet is thrown on that score. I was telling you this earlier. The irony of here, for me anyway, is that my 15-year-old is currently on a field trip in Colorado. My last fatherly, caring, full of advice, wise words to him were, don't get eaten by a bear, boy. And his reply was, no promises. And yet the bear is right here, figuratively speaking, in our backyard.
19: Yeah, it's that's pretty funny. And then, you know, the big thing here in this all too is, you know, we give the bear space, yeah, we really won't have any issues. It's really, as much as we like to joke about stuff like that, you know, really at the end of the day, it's quite rare for incidents to happen between, yeah, bears and people. And so again, keeping food controlled, is the best bet for that. And, you know, the good thing, you know, looking at the size of this bear, I mean, it's a healthy looking animal. And so it doesn't look like it's short on food. And so it's clearly finding some natural foods around town. And hopefully it keeps doing that.
18: Yeah. And that's a key thing, right? Once bears start to look hungry, that's when they can become aggressive and stuff like that. Right. So that's the good part of this. And in all seriousness, Nate, we do want to get this bear back into the woods, out of the city. If people do come across this bear, I mean, this wasn't that late last night. You know, this video was taken by somebody coming out of a 24-hour fitness club. If you, for example, anybody at the Deuce last night wanders out into their parking lot and the bear goes across the parking lot, what should you do?
19: Yeah, great question, Simon. I think the big thing is just giving that bear space. You know, if it's walking through the parking lot and you're coming out of a restaurant or you're coming out of your house to go out to your car, the big thing is to maybe just stay close to the door, maybe just go back inside for a few minutes. This animal seems to just continue to move through areas, so just give it space. And if you do see it, MDC actually has a bear sighting report form. That, okay, if you just Google MDC bear sightings, you can actually report that to us, and that actually comes directly to me. And I can review that sighting, and if need be, we can contact our conservation agents or local PD. But at this point, we haven't had nothing to the level that we need to do anything like that. But it is really nice to have these reports because it helps us better track where this animal's going.
18: So the thing you should not be doing, and I feel like I should not have to say this, Nate, but I feel like I do. If you should happen to run across the bear, don't take a selfie with it, right, Nate?
19: Very much so. You know, enjoy the sighting. If you can safely take a picture from a distance, sure, do that. But definitely do not approach the animal. Give it some space and let it just keep moving the directions it's going. And, you know, the other thing you can do if it doesn't seem to be moving on very quickly is clapping your hands, shouting. Bears, hearing noises from people, bears are very weary, and so that would help encourage it to move on.
18: Okay, so really what you're saying is, and I know you've seen the Facebook video this morning, as I'm sure a ton of our listeners already have, it seemed to me like the person, and I believe they were coming out of Planet Fitness, they did the right thing. They took video, but they didn't try to get up or get closer. They were a fair way away, and they just took the video and zoomed in. So they did the right thing, really, in essence, right? And the bear was headed the other way.
19: Totally. And that's actually, a great thing to bring up too. The folks that filmed that video, great job, you know, enjoyed the sighting, gave it space. And even I've seen some pictures from it, the bear crossing the road. You know, if you do see it in the road, you know, definitely stop, give it some room, and likely it'll keep moving. So folks so far that have reported seeing this animal have been doing everything right, which is really great to see that our community has been approaching this well.
18: Bears, is he more likely then, and I'm saying he because that's pretty much what we think, right, Nate, is he going to be moving around more at night then rather than in the day?
19: You know, that's I have yet to receive a report of this bear during the daytime, and so I'm guessing he or she is more night active, and that's something we do typically see of bears that are hanging out near more developed areas, that they try to shift their behaviors during times when people are less active. And so the fact that this bear is doing that also is really encouraging to see, because it even though it is in town, it doesn't want to spend as much time around folks. So yeah, that's good.
18: So where do you think this bear might be at the moment then? Just probably finding a small wooded area just to hang out or something like that? Is that how you would imagine, given your expertise, he's spending the day, or she?
19: That would be my guess. Is it's finding some places with thick cover and just bedding down for the day and sleeping the day away. It's I'm always surprised with all the years I've worked with bears that some of the places that bears have fallen asleep for the day, and in some cases really in close proximity to people. But they are good at just staying still and finding those hidey holes.
18: Somebody says, what about walking dogs and roaming cats, people that let their cats outdoors? Well, I mean, do they really, I guess, just keep a lookout, right? Is that all you can tell them at this point?
19: Yeah, you know, that's another really good question. You know, especially if you're on that west and southwest side of town, you know, if you have the ability to keep your pets in at night, I would strongly encourage to do that. And then people walking dogs, definitely keep those on leashes. That's where we tend to see incidents occur in other places in the country, is folks walking their dogs off leashes and then the dogs chasing after the bear. And so, I definitely, if you are walking your dog, please put it on a leash. It'll really help keep everyone safe.
18: Any evidence yet, Nate, that this could be the same bear that was in the Lake of the Ozarks and actually in the lake and in Phelps County? Could this be the same bear, or is there nothing to point to that at the moment?
19: I would feel comfortable to say it is not the same bear. Bear was probably half the size of this animal.
18: Wow. So we've got the big boy or girl.
19: We do have a larger size animal. Right. Boone County in general, you know, outside of Columbia, there's a lot of forested, undisturbed areas that are really good for you know, this animal. And so my hope is that he just keeps doing what he or she keeps doing what it's doing, and will likely wander back out of town here soon.
18: Yeah, let's hope that's the case, because I know last time it was bad news. So let's hope that the bear gets out of town safely.
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17: Breast cancer is the most common cancer among women in the world. And according to a new study out of the University of Washington School of Medicine, an estimated 3.5 million cases a year are expected by 2050. Now, the good news is we've gotten so much better at screening, earlier detection, and cutting-edge treatments in many countries, including here in the United States. But even here in America, Black women have a death rate from breast cancer that is 40% higher than white women, a disparity that exists despite our world-class treatment infrastructure. So what can you do to lower your risk? Eat less red meat? Try your best to manage your blood sugar and your weight? Exercise is really important. Cut back on drinking, quit smoking. And remember this, you should start getting mammograms. At what age? 40. That's when you should start. I'm Dr. Sanjay Gupta, helping you live a better life.
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3: The other thing that gets me animated, of course, is the fact that, as you might have heard, the World Cup has started. It started with a couple of games yesterday. And to talk a little bit about the coverage, which is Fox. If you want to go with Fox, or you also have the option of Telemundo, is my good friend Nate Gatter. Nate does a play-by-play for the MU women's soccer team. I do the color alongside him. Nate's also, as you know, play-by-play broadcaster for Westwood One and ESPN. And, of course, we carry the Westwood One college football broadcast here on KFRU during the college football season. And Nate also does all kinds of other play-by-play, NCAA men's and women's basketball tournaments. He's done a bunch of ESPN stuff. He's the former voice of the Gateway Grizzlies baseball team. And Nate, good to talk to you, my friend. How are you?
4: I'm good. How are you?
3: I'm fine. Thank you very much. And I appreciate you giving us a few minutes. It was announced a while ago that Fox had the rights, and they've had them for a while for the World Cup tournaments, but this is the first one they've had where they're actually, finger quote, on home turf. I know that you probably took in at least one of the games yesterday. What have you made of it so far?
4: You know, I think it's going to be necessary for me to see how they handle tonight before I pass too much judgment. I was a little surprised they didn't make more of an effort to make it feel bigger. They spend so much time in the studio, and it feels the way they have it set up, it's so green screened. It just feels so artificial to me. I would like to see – they don't put near as much effort to me as NBC does on their Premier League coverage to make both the studio feel good and also to get people on site and put us in the stadium as much as possible. I assume that that will be different tonight. For the U.S. game, and it's understandable that they would devote the majority of their resources to the U.S. games, especially during these early weeks when having 48 teams now, there are just 50% more games to deal with, which is a good thing for them in some sense. They have more inventory to sell, but it also means there's just more work to be done, more games to be covered, and so resources are stretched a little bit more thin. So I want to keep an eye on what they do tonight. They're going to have a three-hour pregame show. I will probably spare myself most of that.
3: 3 hours? Yes.
4: But, you know, that's going to be longer than the game broadcast. So, yep. You know, I don't know that I need all of that. But I'll have an eyeball on it just to see how it feels and what they're going for in their presentation. Generally speaking, I mean, and this is no grand flight against Fox or anything. I mean, I think World Cup coverage in the U.S. took an absolute nosedive when they got the rights. Right? I mean, I think 2010 and 2014 – ESPN invested a lot into making their World Cup coverage great. I mean, I think you go back to 14 in particular when they had, you know, major high-priced talent for them in terms of Bob Lee and Mike Tirico, who was a big deal even then, certainly has gone on to become an even bigger deal now at NBC. And they had this incredibly expansive, beautiful studio that they built, you know, overlooking the beach in Rio. And I don't know if they built it or if they bought it and then kind of built it out. I assume they didn't construct the whole thing from the ground up. But you get my point.
3: Yeah.
4: I mean, they spent a ton of money. And the idea was we're never going to go back to a sanitized studio in Bristol. We're sending it to something that feels like Rio. And you're in Brazil the entire time. You're engrossed in this. We're going to put you in this world and we're going to keep you there the whole time you're watching World Cup coverage, whether a game's going on or not. And to me, Fox has never communicated that same level of commitment. And when they've tried to, they haven't done it nearly as well.
3: So, yeah, I agree with that totally. Now, you did mention NBC and the job they've done with Premier League soccer, and it has been excellent. One of the reasons, Nate, it's been so excellent is the person who presents Premier League soccer, the face of Premier League soccer on NBC, is the consummate pro, and that's Rebecca Lowe. And I was somewhat surprised. I raised my eyebrows when Fox did make an investment. They brought on Rebecca Lowe as the main anchor for their World Cup coverage. And you saw her yesterday in action with this new panel, of which we'll get to here in a minute. But I think that was a really good move, though, for them, don't you? Because she is just probably one of the best in the business.
4: I think she is. I mean, if she's not the very best host in the United States sports scene, she is in the top three or five. She's at the level where if you're mentioning other names, it's only as peers. It's really pointless to try to rank them at that point, especially because some of the other people who do, you know, look at NBC and Mike Tirico hosting the Olympics, for example, you know, he's not primarily a host. He does all this play-by-play as well. So I would say among people who are primary hosts, and that is their main thing, especially primary hosts of pre, halftime, and post-game shows, I think Rebecca Lowe is unmatched, at least in the U.S. I also thought that going, you know, they make the investment to get her on loan, if you will, from NBC, and the same thing to get Thierry Henry on loan from CBS Paramount. And I think Henry is also a very good addition. He is not as far head and shoulders above the other analysts as Rebecca Lowe is above other hosts. But I think what I really like about Henry is that he is, without being boring, he is so much more measured and thoughtful than a lot of pundits are. You see that, I think, on, and I understand a lot of times the CBS Champions League show is going for a particular vibe. They're kind of trying to have the fun vibe and guys hanging out vibe the way that Inside the NBA does, more so than being heavily analytical. I recognize that. But he brings a totally different level of thoughtfulness and delivery than the sort of bombast of Micah Richards and Jamie Carragher. And I think that balances out very well. And so here, I think, you know, Zlatan is still developing as an analyst, but we have to assume that he will bring some of his typical Zlatan-ness to that role. And so he'll be a little more prone to the bombast. And obviously, Alexi Lalas is prone to just verbal diarrhea. So Thierry Henry, like, is just a very good addition there, because he gives you at least one person who has immense credibility as a player, good experience as a pundit, and who's not just going to shout about whatever thought might pop into his brain at that particular time. He's going to think a little before he speaks.
3: That's Nate Gatter. Nate is my play-by-play partner when we do MU Women's Soccer. Nate is the voice of college football on the Westwood One college football broadcaster in the American football season. We're talking a little bit about the coverage of the World Cup, which is English language. It's Fox here in the US. They've had really one day already to get this thing going. You mentioned, by the way, Alexi Lalas. I did try to promise you, Nate, that we wouldn't spend 15 minutes of me just groaning about him. Let's put it this way, Nate. Alexi Lalas is not my cup of tea. And when he was on the panel yesterday, here you've got the aforementioned Rebecca Lowe, that you've got Thierry Henry, you've got Zlatan Ibrahimovic, and then you've got Alexi Lalas. And I thought, if you just rank these people in their careers, right? Rebecca Lowe, as we've talked about, the best presenter. We've got two elite of the elite players in their career, Zlatan and Thierry Henry. Then we've got Alexi. And for me, as when it comes to analysts, they're kind of the same on the analyst level as they were as players. Do you see what I'm getting at?
4: I do see what you're getting at. And look, I think there are a couple of things here. First of all, I think the class of 94, to the extent that that's even a thing, I mean, like, I think throwing that around in the way that people throw around, like, the 99ers or something on the women's side, throwing around the class of 1994 on the men's side is a little bit silly. But they do have some significance, and so I'm not taking all of that away. But I think the guys who from the class of 1994 who have transitioned into media, I'm particularly thinking about Lalas and Eric Winalda, have worn out their welcome at this point. I think that's pretty clear, right? I mean, I think they've worn out their welcome with fans. They've certainly worn their welcome out with the current crop of players and with the Federation. I think it's time to move on from them, because I don't think they contribute anything positive to the conversation. I don't think that coverage needs to be positive. That's not what I'm saying. And I will say this for Alexi Lalas. He is not afraid to criticize the American players. The same is true of Carly Lloyd, who has been part of Fox's coverage both on the men's and women's side. And she's caught a lot of flack for that on the women's side, because I think the U.S. women's national team, especially coming off of 2019 and when things were kind of at an all-time high, there was so much positivity around them, there became sort of a toxic positivity and that you weren't allowed to criticize anyone or anything about them without being anti-feminist or anti-women's sport or something like that. When in reality, I think that one of the most feminist things you can do in any women's sport is cover them with the same level-headedness that you would cover the men's and with the same seriousness that you would cover the men's. Meaning if somebody makes a bad error, you say it's a bad error. They're playing at the very top level and they can be held accountable for soccer-related activities the same as anybody else can. So those sorts of things, I guess, that I can appreciate. I'm not saying that there has to be overwhelming positivity all the time, but I do think, especially when you're talking about a national team, broadcasters and analysts have a duty not to become the story to the point that their criticism is now a sideshow and a distraction for the national team and the entire program. And I think at times the headbutting between not just Lawless and Winalda, but all of the 1994 guys and the current crop of players and the way they go back and forth in the media has become a distraction and it's totally unproductive. And nobody really benefits from it except for maybe Alexi Lawless's agent in growing his, you know, his level of the awareness. And that's the last point I'm going to make. Why I don't understand Fox's level of commitment to him is that he is not, he was not an exceptional player.
3: Nope.
4: He has a certain his notoriety now is, first of all, largely negative. And second of all, it exists only among people who are relatively hardcore U.S. soccer fans.
3: Yeah.
4: The casual soccer fan who's tuning in for the World Cup and that's all the soccer they watch every 4 years, they have no idea who he is.
3: Right.
4: They don't watch MLS coverage regularly. They don't watch U.S. men's national team or U.S. women's national team coverage regularly enough to be familiar with him. So he doesn't have brand value. He doesn't have name value. Certainly not a name value that gives him similar credibility to Thierry Henry and Zlatan Ibrahimovic. And so the people who are hardcore, the people who know Alexi Lawless well because they watch him all the time and he has a level of name and brand awareness with them, first of all, a lot of them don't like him and would prefer that he not be there. And second of all, they're going to watch anyway. If these people are watching MLS regularly and they're tuning in for a bunch of friendlies, then they're going to watch the World Cup. You could put a trained monkey up there on the set. You could put the bear. You could grab the Columbia bear and throw him up
3: there. You could.
4: And those people would still watch the games, right? I'm going to watch regardless. You don't need to put the right pundit on your pregame for me to tune in. So I just don't get the point of having someone so divisive and so negative up there when I don't think he's a value add.
3: Yeah, no, I get it. And also, of course, just personally added to my a lot of what you've just said, he just hates England. He hates England. He hates the fans. He hates the team. The song I played in there, Three Lions, he completely does not understand what that song is actually all about. He thinks it's bravado and entitled song, which is nothing of the kind. And I don't know why he has it in for us, but he certainly does. So it's also a bit personal for me, Nate. When we come back with Nate Geddar, we're going to talk a bit more about the World Cup coverage going on right now. It's just started. Let's talk a little bit when we come back, Nate, about Telemundo and the legendary Anders Cantor, who's getting lots of play, as you'd expect, already in this World Cup. I would hope, Nate, that you and I will be doing games again this fall. That's the plan, at least I hope, as it stands.
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10: Colleague of mine was telling me the other day about how their Instagram feed is filled with videos, most of them kind of funny, about how grandparents and friends tend to bulldoze new parents out of the way to get to see their baby. As a dad of three daughters, I know how life really does become all about them the moment those kids are born. But I also know parents are still people, too, who need their own attention beyond being mom or dad. And moms, in particular in those early years, can feel especially invisible in the eyes of other people. So what can you do to stop contributing to what is known as maternal invisibility? Women we spoke to said these two things were the most helpful. When people stopped to ask how they could best support them, number one, or when they took the initiative to handle certain tasks that obviously needed to be done. I'm Dr. Sanjay Gupta, helping you live a better life.
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